0: Jazz Electric. In the background is Chris Standring. He calls that one Chocolate Shake. Probably go pretty good right about now after all the barbecuing and everything else that's going on throughout the community. We also heard from Bobby Humphrey with Jasper Countryman, and we got everything started with Raul Malden and Pick Somebody Up on this 4th of July. That's one of those things we can all do is help somebody do a little bit better.
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0: 90.5 Jazz Electric, Miss Diane Shore. Yeah, talking about that Louisiana Sunday afternoon. We also heard from Roy Ayers, Everybody Loves the Sunshine, and Shoo Shoo Baby got it started with Some Like It Hot. Mr. J with you until 11 o'clock. I'll give you a weather update right after these words.
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0: Yeah, since we're talking about the weather, let's take a peek at what's going on. Mostly cloudy tonight with a low around 69. Light and variable winds coming out of the south. Chance of showers on Sunday, mainly after 3 p.m. High on Sunday, 77. The extended forecast, looking at a low of 68 on Sunday night. Chance of showers and then a slight chance of some thunderstorms going into Monday with a high of 76. Currently, we've got 80 degrees here in the Bay City.

0: 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Jazz Electric with Trombone Shorty. Where it at? You can keep everything. Just give me my heart back. In front of that, it was Joey DeFrancisco and Jeff Lorber and Give It Up. It's all part of a Super Soul weekend here on the 4th of July, 2026.
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0: All right. Taking us to the top and over the top of the hour, it's Wilton Felder. He called this one Ooh Whoop Doo Wop.

0: Ladies and gentlemen, I'd like to introduce you to a good friend of mine, Mr. Coco Brown. Put your hands together.
1: Yeah. Hey, what do you mean, lady? Well, I want you to wear. You know, that take much. I like you just the way you are naturally. Matter of fact, why don't you put on one of those lovely sundresses that I bought you?

soul of your femininity fits you just like that dress. You see, I don't need to see your designer clothes, silk robes, or fishnet pantyhose. Cause to me, that sundress you wear is the next best thing to you naturally. Just about any color will do too. Cocoa, brown, or a light shade of blue if it's alright with you. Because to me, I just want to see the way it holds you, envelops you, teases your skin like the wind enticing the hell out of me. Caressing you so close, but making you look so free. Sundress. Days, months, even millenniums after I saw you in that dress, images of your behind still danced in my mind, leaving little imprints of the silhouette of you up against the horizon in that dress. Oh, this is real. You see, that parking lot might as well have been a field of daffodils, cause not one card in my mind let my eyes see. Just the sun, moon, brooks and streams, and the soul of your femininity. But not even an eclipse could have blinded me to that blissful taste of nature's reality. As I stood watching you from the shadows, I was frozen still like a deer trapped in a car's headlights. Hey, lady, let me tell you how it was. All my actions ceased. So at least give the designer of that dress the damn Nobel Peace Prize for the way that your thighs up against that dress brought a peace to the eyes of this mighty beast, sundress. As you stood up on that balcony, I reached for you as I fell to my knees, and in a soft, trembling voice, I beg God, please, please, please let Mother Nature send me a gentle breeze. Let it flow swiftly from the evening skies past my rise and lift that dress ever so gently from her thighs. Ooh, ooh, ooh, I'd like to thank that north wind that blew, quenching my imagination's thirst as the wind, her hair and that dress played a three-part harmony, singing beautiful chords in the key of L to my mind. Senses heightened, I'm as light as a May cloud, pulsating like a summer brook, hot as 2 o'clock in a Florida July. And that sundress that you wear is why. Can me and you, you and I be one together with nature? Hell, I could be cool as the wind. Matter of fact, I could be that breeze that flows from the evening skies, gently lifts that dress from your knees and touches your thighs. Oh, I could be the water in that thunderstorm that gets you and your dress wet yet makes you feel warm. Or I could be the sun in that dress that touches your moons and sets the light of fire to this dark room. Or even better yet, if with me, Coco Brown, you impress, hey, could I just be that sundress? Forget the rest of your wardrobe, you won't need any other clothes. You can wear different shades of me, Coco Brown, rain, sleet, hail, or snow. Can I be your sundress? Would you wear me as I envelop your soul, caress your mind, tease your skin just like that wind? My hands like that cotton blend on your hips, my lips like the ends of your garments as I dip to kiss your knees. My presence making you feel as free as hummingbirds above the trees. Everywhere I go, you could wear me. Cause with our minds, souls, and bodies intertwined in these fields of posies and dandelions, your earth, your wind, your water, your fire, I could be. If just like that dress, lady, you choose to wear me. I'm Coco Brown from the Fat Cat.

0: Good evening and welcome to hour number two of Jazz Electric. 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

0: 90.5 Jazz Electric. 4th of July, 2026. It's the sounds of Mike Phillips, What a Fool Believes. We also have Roberto Rusticelli and De Nada. And Rick Braun got it all started with Cadillac Slim. We'll be right back to wrap up this edition of Jazz Electric and get ready for the soft spot with Huge Groove, Miles Davis, and a little bit of Third Force.
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1: Soft spot. 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It's Jazz Electric, the soft spot. With Mr. J, it's all part of a Super Soul Weekend.

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0: 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The dress censures not a syllable of you. Articulate eyes wink from your breast and belly. Signal from your throat. Beckon from your knees, your waist, your mobile shoulders. Yes, your body makes eyes at me from every sailing. Promises, warm, lavish promises. Curved, colored. 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

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I would change nothing, add or take away. The same full red flower would model for your mouth. 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Why am I looking at you like this? Only because I want to remember this, all this. The musty glasses and the checkered tablecloth. Cigarette butts, burnt matches, spilled beer, crumbled napkins, the jukebox, and the way the fingered piano edged the dancers on.

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0: 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Gregory Porter, Layla Hathaway, Insanity. In front of that, a classic redone by Greg Adams, Going in Circles. And Arthur Prysock, classic, Your Body Makes Eyes at Me. 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

0: jazz and the soft spot only with Mr. J. Super Soul Saturday. That's Jazz Electric.
1: I want to dedicate this song to all the lovers tonight. 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

say, then that's going to about do it for yours truly here on 90.5. It's time for me to make room for the next DJ here and move on to the next adventure. Like David Sanborn says, neither one of us wants to say goodbye, but it's time. Hope you're enjoying your 4th of July weekend. Hope you're celebrating the spirit of a country and not the spirit of a person. 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I'm out of here. Bye-bye.

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1: NBC News Radio. I'm Rob Martier. President Trump said he was determined to deliver a speech tonight on the National Mall, and he is. The weather forced attendees to evacuate earlier. Those celebrating the 4th of July were urged to seek shelter as severe thunderstorms surrounded the city. President Trump said in a post on Truth Social that he still intends to speak tonight to mark America's 250th birthday, and he added, "It's Saturday night. Let's have some fun. Even if we're out late tonight, who cares?" Crowds made their way back in after a long delay. A massive fireworks show is planned afterwards. The husband of former House Trump said he was determined to deliver a speech tonight on the National Mall, and he is. The weather forced attendees to evacuate earlier. Those celebrating the 4th of July were urged to seek shelter as severe thunderstorms surrounded the city. President Trump said in a post on Truth Social that he still intends to speak tonight to mark America's 250th birthday, and he added, "It's Saturday night. Let's have some fun."

0: Southern California. The Napa County Sheriff says 86-year-old Paul Pelosi is not suspected of DUI and was not arrested after allegedly hitting a parked car Friday in Yountville. Deputies say Pelosi was driving a brown convertible that was pulled over by the California Highway Patrol a short distance away. Both cars were heavily damaged. The small community of Kerrville, Texas, is remembering the victims of last year's devastating flooding. Lisa Carton reports.
1: On Friday night, Louise Hayes Park was filled with music, prayers, and the gospel, where over 100 people came to remember the catastrophe and the lives lost in it. Saturday marked 1 year since the floods tore through the Texas Hill Country region, claiming 137 lives and destroying homes and property. The flash floods remain the second deadliest flood disaster in state history, triggered by the remnants of Tropical Storm Barry. I'm Lisa Carton.
0: Trump accounts, a new federal savings and investment account for children, are officially live. The Treasury Department said over 6 million Trump accounts have been opened for children under age 18. Only children who are U.S. citizens and have a valid Social Security number may open a Trump account, and no child may have more than one. Rob Artier, NBC News Radio.
2: Partly cloudy skies expected today with a chance of showers and thunderstorms. Not going to be an all-day rain, so I wouldn't cancel those 4th of July plans, but this chance will last into the evening, so be prepared with some backup plans just in case of some showers or storms. High temperatures in the mid-80s for today, lows around 70 tonight. Then for Sunday, we'll again have a chance of seeing some showers and thunderstorms with mostly cloudy skies, highs again in the mid-80s. I'm meteorologist Ben Kuchner-Kavish with your Erie News Now First Warning Weather Update.
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1: NBC News Radio, I'm Jim Forbes. President Trump says he's still determined to deliver a speech tonight on the National Mall in Washington, D.C., despite weather forcing attendees to evacuate. Those celebrating the 4th of July were being urged to seek shelter as severe thunderstorms surrounded the city. They have since returned. Despite this, President Trump said in a post on Truth Social that he still intends to speak tonight to mark America's 250th birthday, and a massive fireworks show is planned after. The husband of former House Speaker Nancy Pelosi is under investigation after a hit-and-run crash in Northern California. The Napa County Sheriff says 86-year-old Paul Pelosi is not suspected of DUI and was not arrested after allegedly hitting a parked car Friday in Yountville. Deputies say Pelosi was driving a brown convertible that was pulled over by the California Highway Patrol a short distance away. Both cars were heavily damaged. Pope Leo is calling on the U.S. to protect migrants on the nation's 250th birthday. Lisa Taylor has this story.
2: The Pope appealed to Americans on Saturday to welcome new arrivals and protect them in a letter sent to his home country. Leo also urged the world to become more human and to help the
1: DUI and was not arrested after allegedly hitting a parked car Friday in Yountville. Deputies say Pelosi was driving a brown convertible that was pulled over by the California Highway Patrol a short distance away. Both cars were heavily damaged. Pope Leo is calling on the U.S. to protect migrants on the nation's 250th birthday. Lisa Taylor has this story.
2: The Pope appealed to Americans on Saturday to welcome new arrivals and protect them in a letter sent to his home country. Leo also urged the world to become more human and to help those fleeing war and poverty. The pontiff's message comes the day after he was awarded the

0: Actions and expression around the world. I'm Lisa Taylor.
1: And Trump accounts, a new federal savings and investment account for children, are officially live. The Treasury Department said over 6 million Trump accounts have been opened for children under the age of 18. Of those, over a million will receive the $1,000 federal pilot contribution for newborns. Only children who are U.S. citizens and have a valid Social Security number may open a Trump account. I'm Jim Forbes.
2: Partly cloudy skies expected today with a chance of showers and thunderstorms. Not going to be an all-day rain, so I wouldn't cancel those 4th of July plans, but this chance will last into the evening, so be prepared with some backup plans just in case of some showers or storms. High temperatures in the mid-80s for today, lows around 70 tonight. Then for Sunday, we'll again have a chance of seeing some showers and thunderstorms with mostly cloudy skies, highs again in the mid-80s. I'm meteorologist Ben Kuchner-Kavish with your Erie News Now First Warning Weather Update.
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1: But I don't understand why. See, it's burning me to hold on to this. I know this is something I gotta do, but that don't mean I want to. What I'm trying to say is that I love you. I feel like this is coming to an end, and it's better for me to.

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1: NBC News Radio, I'm Jim Forbes. President Trump is celebrating the 250th birthday of the United States of America. Speaking to a crowd in Washington, D.C., Trump said the U.S. is safer, richer, and prouder than ever before.
2: No people have done more good, shown more courage, made more progress, righted more injustice, or achieved more greatness than you, the American people.
1: Trump went on to tout the courage of the founding fathers and shared several stories of patriotism throughout the nation's history. Trump's speech on Saturday was delayed due to severe weather bearing down on the Capitol, but Trump said he was willing to wait as long as it took to make his speech. The heat wave in the tri-state area has turned deadly, as New Jersey officials announced nearly two dozen suspected heat-related deaths over the last week. Jonathan O'Halloran has more.
3: Governor Mike Sherrill and the Garden State's health commissioner said the heat wave has claimed at least 22 lives in the state dating back to Thursday. Officials say the deaths came from 10 different counties, mainly in the northern and central parts of the state. Many of those victims found in homes without air conditioning. A Department of Health official says the victims ranged in age between their mid-30s and their 80s. A state medical examiner will officially determine the cause of death for each victim over the coming days. I'm Jonathan O'Halloran.
1: And a wildfire raging out of control in southern Colorado is now one of the biggest in the state's history. The Aspen Acres fire has burned over 85,000 acres and has destroyed nearly 200 buildings southwest of Pueblo, most of them homes. The wildfire is being fueled by strong winds, high temperatures, and low humidity, and is still 0% contained. Nearby residents are being ordered to evacuate, and firefighters from around the country have flown into Colorado to help. I'm Jim Forbes.
4: Partly cloudy skies expected today with a chance of showers.
1: Troll in southern Colorado is now one of the biggest in the state's history. The Aspen Acres fire has burned over 85,000 acres and has destroyed nearly 200 buildings southwest of Pueblo, most of them homes. The wildfire is being fueled by strong winds, high temperatures, and low humidity, and is still 0% contained. Nearby residents are being ordered to evacuate.

0: Temperatures in the mid-80s for today, lows around 70 tonight. Then for Sunday, we'll again have a chance of seeing some showers and thunderstorms with mostly cloudy skies, highs again in the mid-80s. I'm meteorologist Ben Kuchner-Cavish with your Erie News Now First Warning Weather Update.
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4: The idea held by generations of citizens who believe that America is a constant work in progress, who believe it requires the occasional disruption.

eyebrows cut with precision, and I'm paying for your lashes. 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
1: NBC News Radio, I'm Jim Forbes. Despite a storm delay and extreme heat, President Trump joined thousands in celebrating the 250th birthday of the United States. Speaking to a large crowd in Washington, D.C., Trump said the U.S. is safer, richer, and prouder than ever before.
2: No people have done more good, shown more courage, made more progress, righted more injustice, or achieved more greatness than you, the American people.
1: Trump went on to tout the courage of the founding fathers and shared several stories of patriotism throughout the nation's history. Trump accounts, a new federal savings and investment account for children, are officially live. Rob Martier explains.
3: The Treasury Department said over 6 million Trump accounts have been opened for children under age 18. Of those, over a million will receive the $1,000 federal pilot contribution for newborns. Only children who are U.S. citizens and have a valid Social Security number may open a Trump account, and no child may have more than one. To qualify for the one-time federal pilot contribution, the child must be born between January 1, 2025 and December 31, 2028.
1: Arizona authorities say multiple people have been shot in downtown Glendale. Police aren't saying much, but local news outlets say officers responded to reports of a shooting at around 9 p.m. Saturday night at the city's Westgate Entertainment District. The suspects are still at large. And the husband of former House Speaker Nancy Pelosi is under investigation after a hit-and-run crash in Northern California. The Napa County Sheriff says 86-year-old Paul Pelosi is not suspected of DUI and was not arrested after allegedly hitting a parked car Friday in Yountville. Deputies say Pelosi was driving a brown convertible at the time. Both cars were heavily damaged. I'm Jim Forbes.
4: Partly cloudy skies expected today with a chance of showers and thunderstorms. Not going to be an all-day rain, so I wouldn't cancel those 4th of July plans, but this chance will last into the evening, so be prepared with some backup plans just in case of some showers or storms. High temperatures in the mid-80s for today, lows around 70 tonight. Then for Sunday, we'll again have a chance of seeing some showers and thunderstorms with mostly cloudy skies, highs again in the mid-80s. I'm meteorologist Ben Kuchner-Kavish with your Erie News Now First Warning Weather Update.
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4: High temperatures in the mid-80s for today. Lows around 70 tonight. Then for Sunday, we'll again have a chance of seeing some showers and thunderstorms with mostly cloudy skies, highs again in the mid-80s. I'm meteorologist Ben Kuchner-Kavish with your Erie News Now First Warning Weather Update.
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1: Are you ready?
0: What's going on?
1: What's going on?
2: Rockefeller.
0: Steady, are you ready,
1: Keith? Are you ready?
0: What's going on?
1: Tell me what's going on.
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1: NBC News Radio, I'm Jim Forbes. Over 800,000 fireworks filled the skies over Washington, D.C. for the 4th of July. But earlier in the evening, the festivities were postponed by a thunderstorm, forcing thousands to take cover, putting off fireworks until late at night. At the National Mall, President Trump gave a nearly one-hour speech that ended with a big fireworks display. Over 800,000 rockets were set off from 10 different sites around the city and may have set a world record for the largest ever fireworks display. It wasn't the only record set. Forecasters say Saturday was the hottest 4th of July ever in Washington, D.C., getting up to 102 degrees. World leaders are offering their congratulations as the nation marks its 250th birthday. The European Commission President, the head of NATO, the UN Secretary General, and even Russian President Vladimir Putin extended their well wishes in messages to President Trump. Pope Leo and the British royal family also wished all Americans a happy Independence Day. Trump accounts, a new federal savings and investment account for children, are officially live. Rob Martier explains.
2: The Treasury Department said over 6 million Trump accounts have been opened for children under age 18. Of those, over a million will receive the $1,000 federal pilot contribution for newborns. Only children who are U.S. citizens and have a valid Social Security number may open a Trump account, and no child may have more than one. To qualify for the one-time federal pilot contribution, the child must be born between January 1, 2025 and December 31, 2028.
1: And Arizona authorities say multiple people have been shot in downtown Glendale. Police aren't saying much, but local news outlets say the officers responded to reports of a shooting at around 9 p.m. Saturday night at the city's entertainment district. Police say the suspects are still at large. I'm Jim Forbes.
3: Partly cloudy skies expected today with a chance of showers and thunderstorms. Not going to be an all-day rain, so I wouldn't cancel those 4th of July plans, but this chance will last into the evening, so be prepared with some backup plans just in case of some showers or storms. High temperatures in the mid-80s for today, lows around 70 tonight. Then for Sunday, we'll again have a chance of seeing some showers and thunderstorms with mostly cloudy skies, highs again in the mid-80s. I'm meteorologist Ben Kuchner-Kavish with your Erie News Now First Warning Weather Update.
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1: NBC News Radio, I'm Jim Forbes. Over 800,000 fireworks filled the skies over Washington, D.C. on the 4th of July. Earlier in the evening, the festivities were delayed due to a thunderstorm, forcing thousands to take cover, putting off fireworks until late at night. At the National Mall, President Trump gave a nearly one-hour speech that ended with a big fireworks display. Thousands of rockets were set off from 10 different sites around the city and may have set a world record for the largest fireworks display. But it wasn't the only record set. Forecasters say Saturday was the hottest 4th of July ever in Washington, D.C., getting up to 102 degrees. Just in time for the 4th of July holiday weekend, a new study highlights the long-term cost if you get caught drinking and driving. Sharon Reardon has more.
2: LendingTree analysts say nationwide car insurance premiums increase an average of nearly 75% following a DUI conviction. California ranks second in the nation for the biggest post-DUI insurance hikes, and that's even if a crash doesn't injure or kill anyone. For example, if you were paying an annual premium of $2,600 before receiving a DUI conviction, your insurance will spike by 136% to just over $6,100. The study's a reminder that besides criminal penalties and fines, a DUI conviction can carry significant long-term financial consequences. I'm Sharon Reardon.
1: And a huge fireworks display in New York City set the Brooklyn Bridge on fire. Over 85,000 fireworks were set off over the East River Saturday night as part of the Macy's 4th of July fireworks display. One of the rockets apparently set fire to a platform set up on the Brooklyn Bridge for launching fireworks, starting a large blaze that took about a half hour to put out. No one was injured, but the bridge was temporarily shut down for about an hour so emergency vehicles could have access. I'm Jim Forbes.
3: Partly cloudy skies expected today with a chance of showers and thunderstorms. Not going to be an all-day rain, so I wouldn't cancel those 4th of July plans, but this chance will last into the evening, so be prepared with some backup plans just in case of some showers or storms. High temperatures in the mid-80s for today. Lows around 70 tonight. Then for Sunday, we'll again have a chance of seeing some showers and thunderstorms with mostly cloudy skies, highs again in the mid-80s. I'm meteorologist Ben Kuchner-Kavish with your Erie News Now First Warning Weather Update.
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0: angels bow before. Heaven and earth adoring. Demons tremble at the name. Yes,
1: 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Erie. Super Soul Saturday.

Hear me, I said, Reverend F.C. 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We ain't gonna be in no hurry. Why? Cause we old-fashioned. We gonna take y'all back old school. Can we do it? Now the Bible says that God is a man that he cannot lie. Neither is he the son of man that he should repent. That means that he cannot and absolutely, somebody say absolutely, will not change. Can I tell y'all tonight?

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valley experience. But those that hold on to God know while they're going through, Jesus will never leave you nor forsake you. While you're giving God some praise, I want to say this song.

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1: NBC News Radio, I'm Scott Carr. The fireworks display over the nation's capital last night may have been the biggest ever. Reports say more than 800,000 fireworks filled the skies over Washington, D.C. on the 4th, after the display had to be postponed by thunderstorms forcing thousands to take cover. Thousands of rockets were set off from 10 different sites around the city and may have set a world record for the largest ever fireworks display, which wouldn't be the only record broken. Forecasters say Saturday was the hottest 4th of July ever in Washington, getting up to 102 degrees. A display in New York City set the Brooklyn Bridge on fire. More than 85,000 fireworks were set off over the East River last night as part of the Macy's 4th of July fireworks display. One of the rockets apparently set fire to a platform set up on the bridge for launching fireworks, starting a large blaze that took about a half hour to put out. In Tehran, reports say massive crowds turned out for the official start of the funeral for Iran's late supreme leader, Ayatollah Khamenei. Lisa Carton has more.
2: Iran is holding a six-day state funeral with millions expected to gather at the city's Grand Mosque ahead of his burial on July 9th. Ceremonies are being held nearly 4 months after he was killed in a U.S.-Israeli strike on his compound in Tehran. Peace talks between the U.S. and Iran are set to resume after the funeral.
1: Kerrville, Texas has been remembering the victims of last year's devastating flooding. A park in downtown was filled with music and prayers Friday night. The flash floods remain the second deadliest flood disaster in Texas history, claiming 137 lives and destroying many homes and property. Hundreds gathered Saturday in Lake Geneva, Wisconsin, remembering three children who died after a boat capsized during a severe storm Friday. Sheriffs in Walworth County say a storm overwhelmed the boat that had six adults and four kids. The boat sank and seven people were rescued before emergency crews learned of the three missing children. Scott Carr, NBC News Radio.
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Grand Rising family and friends, it is my privilege and pleasure to once more welcome you inside the Trinity Cafe. We're inside 90.5 WERG. This is Super Soul Saturday's Sunday morning gospel programming. My name is Brother Edward, and we call this portion and segment of our programming Continuing Education. Here at the Trinity Cafe, as you know, dear listeners, we look to bring in you some take in as opposed to take out, and hope that we may be able to continue to whet your appetite with spiritual sustenance that provides you a word and provide the word of our Lord as it is served. I'm your concierge, of course, but our chefs have chosen quite a meal for you today. It's titled The Believing Centurion, a Gentile whose faith Jesus commended. It's a topic that talks about, that looks into the authority and compassion, and invites us to don't judge a book or a person by its cover. The authors have chosen a recipe from the book of Matthew, chapter 8, verses 5 through 13. That will be Matthew, chapter 8, verses 5 through 13. Of course, I'll be borrowing liberally, I might add, from my Sunday school commentary. And of course, those of you who are not familiar with that recipe may also dive into that greatest recipe book of all, your basic instruction before leaving Earth, your Holy Bible. The meal is brings to mind, and I would hope that you would consider and think of a number of things that will help us to think about those who we ultimately serve, regardless of our how we might feel about them. But again, this is Matthew chapter 8, verses 5 through 13. I'll be playing a small appetizer, if you will, while you research your and just get ready to sit at the table as we prepare our meal.

0: This is from the Chicago Sings compilation of going back to church and Christ and his sacrifice. And again, I'll encourage you to read through your book as you sup on this appetizer.
1: On a hill far away, stood an old rugged cross. 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It is only because of the sacrifice that Jesus paid on that cross that we can say it's worth. Because he decided to die. He said,

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4: Once again, grand rising to all my family and friends, and that's biological and non-biological. I'm wishing you all a God-blessed day on this fifth day of July in the year of our Lord, 2026. Again, we are supping here at the Trinity Cafe. Your concierge, myself, Brother Edward, will be, hopefully I'll be whetting your appetite as you were and preparing you for your church education and also to give you spiritual sustenance throughout the week. The meal is titled The Believing Centurion, a Gentile whose faith Jesus commended. I'll be reading again from a recipe titled Matthew chapter 5, verses 5 through 13. Well, certainly before I begin, let me just say, Heavenly Father, thank you for giving me traveling grace and mercies as I ventured forth this morning. Privileged and glad that to be in the service once more. I thank you for all my church family, my biological family, and all those listeners who I would pray that you've entrusted me to deliver a message from you. And I'm so thankful that I've been found worthy to do so. I pray that you allow me not to let my human frailties, opinions, and concerns dampen this message, and that hopefully it is received by all those who may hear, that not only do they hear, but they heed, and it promotes them or encourages them to perform deeds in your name as you would have it and will. Thank you, Father, once more. In Jesus' name, I praise you. I praise you, Father. Hallelujah. I praise you and amen. The believing centurion. I always think of words. The word is a verb. It's an action. On all things that God has produced. In the beginning, there was always He word. He spoke it into existence. So the word and our deeds should be a reflection of that word. And so I would ask that you would journey with me this morning as I try to transmit the word. I'll be reading from Matthew chapter 8, verses 5 through 13. I'll be reading from the NIV version. It's much easier for me to pronounce in all truthfulness. But Reverend Smith, as you always tell us, whether it be NIV, KJV, or whatever, the word is the word. And I'm so grateful that it can be heard. Verse 5 begins as such. When Jesus had entered Capernaum, a centurion came to him asking for help. "Lord," he said, "my servant lies at home paralyzed, suffering terribly." Jesus said to him, "Shall I come and heal him?" The centurion replied, "Lord, I do not deserve to have you come under my roof, but just say the word, and my servant will be healed. For I myself am a man under authority with soldiers under me. I tell this one, go, and he goes. And that one, come, and he comes. I say to my servant, do this, and he does it." When Jesus heard this, he was amazed and said to those following him, "Truly, I tell you, I have not found anyone in Israel with such great faith. I say to you that many will come from the east and the west and will take their place at the feast with Abraham, Isaac, and Jacob in the kingdom of heaven. But the subjects of the kingdom will be thrown outside into the darkness, where they will be weeping and gnashing of teeth." Then Jesus said to the centurion, "Go. Let it be done just as you believed it would." And his servant was healed at that moment. I read for your spiritual consideration, dear listeners, Matthew chapter 8, verses 5 through 13. And may the Lord continue to bless those that hear, and also a strong strengthen the blessing of those who have heard and will perform and do his word. Amen. It's something to be said in our unifying lesson principle. We do not expect our enemies to trust us and ask for our help. How do we respond when someone we previously considered our enemy asks for help? Jesus responds favorably to the centurion's extraordinary faith, made even more remarkable by his ties to the even evil Roman government. When you think that immediately, when we look here in verse 6, when the centurion asked, he said, "Lord," he addressed Jesus correctly. That's the first thing. He said, "Lord, my servant lies at home paralyzed, suffering terribly." He came despite the socioeconomic and all the culture and everything that you could consider that was certainly was at place at that point. And he, above all of those things, he came on behalf of his servant. And he asked sincerely and wholeheartedly for his servant to be helped, regardless of what the implications or how the outcome of that action would have on the effect of his whole world. We consider this, but he did it truly. And then Jesus' response was immediate. "Shall I come and heal him?" Again, our objectives in this lesson, as we digest that morsel there, truly that is a highlight moment for those who are familiar with how I teach. It says the author's or lesson's objective says, upon the completion of this lesson, we, you and I as students, would be able to do the following. Analyze the assertion that God's peaceable wisdom is revealed through Jesus Christ. Practice open-hearted listening in dialoguing with others. And they say in vernacular, I hear you. No, it's not that I hear you, but are you listening open-heartedly with an open mind and heart in dialoguing, which means you're communicating back and forth with others. And that we should develop a peace plan for a specific context where unresolved conflict exists. For example, whether it be home, workplace, school, or community. A plan, a course of action. And we would know that Jesus, despite this person that he considered as an enemy, he knew that it is his Father's will that he bless somebody else.

0: your harvest.
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3: We're here again inside continuing education. I'm Brother Edward, and we are inside here at the Trinity Cafe with a meal from Matthew chapter 8, verses 5 through 13. I want to give a shout out to my brother, Homer Smith, for continued work in keeping our programming up and running here, and of course Elder Dorothy Smith-Frazier, Pastor Dorothy Smith-Frazier, as it were, for her providing the evolution of this ministry and allow me to be a part of it. Good morning, my brother James, Mr. Reed, happy 4th of July to you, as it were. Okay, and always appreciate your continued support. So again, thank you for supping with me, my good brother, as we sit down and begin to partake of this spiritual repast, as one would call it. Again, it's the believing centurion, a Gentile whose faith Jesus commended. It's something to be said here again, where the centurion, when he asked and he came on behest of his servant, Jesus said, "Shall I come and heal him?" And the centurion replied, "Lord, I do not deserve to have you come under my roof, but just say the word, and my servant will be healed." I mean, the centurion reasons that just as he issues commands and receives obedience because he is under or backed by the full authority of the Roman Empire, so the authority of Israel's God approves Jesus, and a command from him must be obeyed by the powers subject to him. There's also something to be said here again as we dive into and we look at verse number 10. When Jesus heard the centurion's reply, he was amazed and said to those following him, "Truly, I tell you, I have not found anyone in Israel with such great faith." It's something to be said in the gospel tradition. Jesus is amazed only twice. Here at a Gentile's faith, which is, again, what I just read in verse 10, and in Mark chapter 6, verse 6, at his hometown's unbelief. The author's introduction here is we think about passion and power. And General William Booth founded the Salvation Army. Queen Victoria of England asked to meet with him because she had heard many favorable things about his work in the slums. She asked him for the secret to his success. Your Majesty, he replied, some men have a passion for money. Some people have a passion for things. I have a passion for people. During his earthly ministry, Jesus demonstrated what it means to have a passion for the people. His passion was not contingent upon socioeconomic status, gender, race, or educational achievement. The profiting off the backs of others for himself or his family, or even just to have his name plastered and spread about throughout the world. That was not where his passion lied. You can believe he was not up at 2, 3, 4 in the morning sending out missives, if you would. They didn't have the internet back then, but whether they sent birds or doves or just runners to sing his praises. No. During his earthly ministry, Jesus demonstrated what it means to have a passion for the people. Throughout his earthly ministry, Jesus not only proved himself to be a man of compassion, but also a man of power and authority. In Luke 7, verse 13, we witness his compassion leading to raising the widow's son from the dead. His compassion in Matthew 14 shows how he fed over 5,000 with 2 fish and 5 loaves of bread. In Matthew 8, he cleansed the leper and cast out demonic spirits. He healed the sick, made the blind to see, the lame to walk, and the dumb to speak. More importantly, and again, a highlight moment is here, his compassion was why he left his home in glory to seek and save the lost. Each of the miracles listed could be realized because Jesus not only had passion and compassion, but he also had the power and authority given him by the Father to fulfill his ministry and love. They go on to say and discuss that overall, when we consider Matthew 8 and we consider even verses 5 through 9, overall, Matthew 8, 5 through 13 has a parallel in Luke 7, 1 through 10, and both are comparable to the healing story in John chapter 4, verses 46 through 54. Each of the gospel writers offers a different perspective and focuses on different details. We're talking again regarding Matthew, Luke, and John. Each of these writers offer a different perspective and focuses on different details of this same tale. In Luke, the centurion sends Jewish elders to Jesus. In Matthew, the centurion deals directly with Jesus. In John, an official journey to Cana from Capernaum to meet with Jesus. Also in John, this official is concerned about his son's illness, not his slave. In Luke, the centurion's servant is referred to as a doulos, which is a slave, 4 times. In verse 7, however, the word pace or child is used, and as it is in Matthew, in the Greek language of the time, pace, and that is spelled P-A-I-S, had a spectrum of possible meanings depending upon the context, son or boy, servant, or a servant and or slave who served as his master's male companion. But let's get past the forest. We can see the forest. Let's get past the trees and concentrate on the forest. Or like Brother Moffat says, let's put this in context. The centurion reasons that just as he issues commands and receives obedience because he is under or backed by the full authority of the Roman Empire, so the authority of Israel, God approves Jesus, and a command from Jesus must be obeyed by the powers in subjection to him. Consider, listeners, that a centurion was an officer in the Roman army. He led between 60 and 100 troops. He approaches Jesus as a supplicant and subordinate, asking Jesus for a favor. He calls Jesus Lord. The title carries some ambiguity in meaning, as it can refer to a human ruler, serve as an honorific title like Mr., or even represent the name of God. Using the term Lord or Master allowed God-fearers, non-Jewish followers of God, to avoid pronouncing the revered name Yahweh. There's a multitude of civic interactions that are evolving here. And at some point, you must consider, when we consider the faith that he represented, that if Jesus said it, it would be done, but also consider how he got there. What did his mind have to travel, the journey that his mind had to travel, and what propelled his thoughts to get to that point where he would actually confront Jesus? It's something to be said, to think. You know, it's said that a man must fill his mind before he empties his tongue with his tongue. There's something to be said there, of what the process that the centurion evoked and the respect that he gave to Jesus. Again, a man must fill his brain before emptying his mouth. That's an African proverb in your Ed Word for the morning. So again, throughout Matthew's gospel, Lord frequently refers to God. Only one chapter prior to today's text, Jesus uses Lord as a title for himself. That's in Matthew 7, verses 21 through 22. Therefore, it is significant that the centurion, an outsider and a representative of imperial power, approaches Jesus as a supplicant and repeats this title. At a minimum, the term bestows honor and indicates authority. I would want you to seriously consider, the same way if you went to someone in authority, like our last lesson when we was talking about speaking truth to power, it takes courage of a different type. Anyone can approach and demean someone and disrespect with someone out of hate. It's not hard for them at all. But consider, when you act as a supplicant, when you're acting and you're approaching someone and you respect them, the love that must have been utilized and respect that must have been utilized by this centurion to perform this need, and the love that he must have had for that person that was in his care to even pursue that. So again, at a minimum, by using the word Lord, the term or title Lord, the term bestows honor and indicates authority, and also the centurion's respect and appreciation of that authority. Leaving the servant at home indicates the extent of the centurion's faith. His approach presumes that Jesus is capable of healing without even seeing the man. So when we consider everything about the centurion, we have to understand that He is asking Jesus to bestow him and grant him this wish. But he's also have the faith to know that Jesus can actually, if the centurion was willing to put everything that he had, to know that these 60 or 100 troops that would observe this act, because certainly this story would not go untold. It takes a special kind of love. It takes a special kind of faith to know that Jesus could get it done. And he just asked for just a touch. But when he said that, he knew that if Jesus said it, that he could believe it would be done.

Yes, Patrick Riddick. God said it, and I believe it. Just as the centurion knew that if God said it, if Jesus said it, he could believe it. It's something to be said here again when in verse 9, we're in Matthew chapter 8, verse 9. Oh, by the way, my name is Brother Edward, and you're listening to Super Soul Saturday Sunday Morning Gospel Programming. We're inside continuing education, and we are supping here at the Trinity Cafe on sustenance from Matthew 8, verses 5 through 13. Verse 9 tells us, "For I myself am a man under authority with soldiers under me." The centurion is speaking to Jesus on behalf of his servant. He says, "I tell this one, go, and he goes, and that one, come, and he comes. And I say to my servant, do this, and he does it." When Jesus heard this, he was amazed and said to those following him, "Truly, I tell you, I have not found anyone in Israel with such great faith."

I say to you that many will come from the east and the west and will take their places at the feast with Abraham, Isaac, and Jacob in the kingdom of heaven. But the subjects of the kingdom will be thrown outside into the darkness, where there will be weeping and gnashing of teeth. Then Jesus said to the centurion, go, let it be done just as you believed it would. And his servant was healed at that moment. Not yesterday. Not take a couple of these medications and herbs. Not tomorrow. Not over months or time. He said it, and his servant was healed at that moment. And it's something to be said of what the belief will do. And how the, let us look at what how the authors dive into this. It says, Jesus is amazed only twice in the gospel traditions, here at a Gentile's faith, as in verse 1, and in Mark 6, verse 6, at his hometown's unbelief. From east and west may include Jews in the diaspora, and given the context, also Gentiles. Matthew chapter 2 is the visit of the Magi, prefigure the Gentiles who come from the east. Now the centurion, presumably a Gentile, comes from the west, or Rome. These were undoubtedly important origin stories for the church's Gentile mission. Jewish teaching often envisioned damnation and doctrine, sometimes as a prelude to or alongside burning. People would weep over their damnation. Gnashing teeth could depict anger, but here it may reflect anguish or agony. Jesus expresses amazement at the centurion's face, which here is more than mere belief. It includes concepts like trust or fidelity. The centurion identifies Jesus' authority and submits himself entirely. He trusts that Jesus can and will respond with favor. And Jesus finds this conviction astonishing. It displays a level of trust and submission that Jesus has not seen even in Israel. Despite having the witness of the law, an advantage that the Apostle Paul calls the very words of God, the residents of Israel do not exhibit this measure of trust and submission. The centurion's active faith surprises Jesus. As a Gentile, the centurion enjoys none of these advantages. The centurion's faith recognizes the presence and authority of God in the persons of Jesus. Remarkably, Jesus teaches that God includes outsiders like this centurion among the faithful. In the new era of justice and life, many will be rewarded and treated as heirs to the covenant, even alongside Abraham, Isaac, and Jacob. It's something to be said, though, again, of that here's a person, this Gentile, the centurion, supposedly an enemy, visibly an enemy of the people, and he displays the very faith. His actions are reflective of what Jesus has been teaching his so-called people, these children of God, all these years. He's healed the sick, provided sight to the blind. Unlike the centurion, they have seen all this. They have been amongst this. He has done this for them. And yet, still, he is prompted about sometimes to say, oh, ye of little faith. To further amaze of looking at it from, say, Jesus' perspective, to marvel, the author's right here, to marvel is to be amazed, impressed, and admired. Naturally,
Men enjoy validation from each other when they have achieved an ambition, but no amount of admiration meets the standard of being admired by Jesus. When Jesus heard the words of the centurion, Jesus marveled. He was amazed, impressed, and admired the centurion. To those who followed him, Jesus spoke words of affirmation regarding the centurion's faith. The one who came on behalf of his servant had demonstrated complete trust in Jesus' spiritual authority. There are several narratives in the Bible that demonstrate how faith in Jesus' authority prompts him to action. Reverend Smith, you know, when you revisit this particular story often, when the four men from the roof lower their paralyzed friend before Jesus, their faith leads to healing. This story can be affirmed in Luke 5. There are several narratives in the Bible that demonstrate how faith in Jesus' authority prompts him to action. Reverend Smith, you know, when you revisit this particular story often, when the four men from the roof lower their paralyzed friend before Jesus,

0: simply touching his garment. This is affirmed in Luke 8, 43 through 48. The woman who endured what appeared to be an insult when she came asking for her vexed daughter's cleansing had so much confidence in the power of Jesus that she accepted the crumbs from the master's table. Each of the narratives mentioned above received admiration from Jesus because of their faith. Having faith pleases God. It is how we get his attention. It brings us to the question, again, of our unifying lesson principle. Says, we do not expect our enemies to trust us and ask for our help. How do we respond when someone we previously considered our enemy asks for help? Jesus responds favorably to the centurion's extraordinary faith, made even more remarkable by his ties to the Roman government. But because of his faith, because he acted in faith, Jesus knew that this was someone that we could help. He didn't allow the designation of enemy, the concept of enemy, to interfere with his help. But then again, what about those that we do not consider enemies? How do we discern? How do we discern on who we place that title of enemy or friend? And then again, how do we come to the conclusion of, if we do help, what help should we do, but also should we might possibly not do? The centurion's faith knew that he had to come to Jesus. This lessons in the scripture where there were individuals that came to the disciples, and disciples were shunning them away from Jesus. These were children that the disciples were shunning away from Jesus, and Jesus had to give the children access to him. Our message today from our speaker, Dr. Tony Evans, is titled God's Warning, Seven Types of People You Must Not Help. This is Dr. Tony Evans. And the message is seven types of people you must not help.
1: My brothers and sisters, we serve a God who is compassionate, merciful, and loving, but he is also wise, discerning, and just. And while he commands us to help the poor, care for the broken, and lift the fallen, there are moments, hear me now, when God will tell you to step back, because not every cry for help is holy. Not every hand that reaches out is meant to be pulled in. There are some people God warns us not to help. And if we ignore that warning, we're not walking in mercy. We're walking in disobedience. There are people in your life right now who aren't confused about what God said. They're just ignoring it. They're not stumbling in ignorance, they're walking in willful rebellion. And the Bible gives us clear instruction on how to respond to such people. In Thessalonians 3:14, the Apostle Paul writes, "Take special note of anyone who does not obey our instruction in this letter. Do not associate with them in order that they may feel ashamed." That's not a suggestion, that's a warning. Now, this is where many believers get uncomfortable. We've been taught that to love someone means to always be there for them, to always help, to always step in. But that's not always God's way. Sometimes love looks like stepping back so that God can step in. Sometimes compassion means letting someone sit in the consequences of their own rebellion, because only pain will bring the change that truth could not. See, when someone knows God's word, when they've heard the truth, been taught the principles, seen the goodness of the Lord, and still choose to disobey,

not just ignoring you, they are resisting God. And if you keep running after someone who's running from God, you're not helping them. You're hindering what the Holy Spirit is trying to do in their life. You are interfering with divine discipline. And let's be honest, there are people who have been in church for years, who know the right scriptures, who can quote the right verses, but their hearts are hardened. They know what's right, but they choose what's convenient. They know the truth, but they embrace the lie. They treat grace like a license to sin and God's mercy like a safety net for rebellion. And here you are, praying, giving, bending over backward to help someone who's not confused, not struggling, but simply rebellious. The enemy loves to twist your compassion into compromise. He will have you thinking you're being loving when really you're being used. And if you're not careful, you'll start enabling a person's sin with your resources, your time, your energy, and you call it ministry. But God doesn't reward disobedience. And he won't bless your efforts when they're out of order. Let me ask you something. Why did the prodigal son come home? Was it because somebody chased him down in the pig pen and paid his bills? Was it because someone helped him stay comfortable in his rebellion? No. The Bible says he came to himself. But that only happened after the money ran out, the friends left, and the famine hit. That boy had to feel the full weight of his decisions before repentance became real. Someone had rescued him too soon, he never would have come home. And that's what many of us are doing. We're rescuing people God is trying to break. You're trying to be a bridge when God is building a wall. You're trying to comfort someone in a place where they're supposed to be convicted. And the longer you stay involved, the longer they stay stuck. Because some people won't learn obedience through words. They have to learn it through wounds. And every time you interrupt that process, you're keeping them from the very pain that's supposed to bring about their deliverance. God is not harsh, but he is holy. He disciplines those he loves. And his discipline is not always soft. Sometimes it's severe. Sometimes it's silent. But it's always strategic. If someone has been warned, corrected, instructed, and they still walk in willful disobedience, your job is not to follow them into the ditch. Your job is to step aside and let God do what only he can do. And we don't like to talk about this because it feels harsh, but it's Bible. There is a time to pull someone out of the fire, yes. But there's also a time to let them feel the flames. Because some hearts don't change until they burn. Some minds don't renew until everything else falls apart. God is a restorer. But before he restores, he often allows the breaking. And if you keep shielding someone from their breaking point, you're delaying their breakthrough. It takes wisdom to know when to help and when to let go. It takes discernment to know when your hand is lifting someone and when it's actually holding God back. And sometimes the most spiritual, most obedient, most loving thing you can do is say no more. Not out of bitterness, not out of anger, but out of reverence for the will of God. You can't drag someone into obedience. You can't rescue someone who refuses to repent. And you surely cannot replace the Holy Spirit in their life. You are not their Savior. You are a servant of the Most High God. And if he says let go, you let go. Not because you've stopped loving them, but because you finally started loving God more.
There are people who don't want freedom, they want control. They don't want your help because they're helpless. They want your help because they've learned how to use your heart against you. These are the ones who cry when it's convenient, who apologize only to get access, who say all the right words but with none of the right spirit. They're not interested in change. They're interested in staying comfortable while you do the heavy lifting. And God did not call you to be anyone's emotional hostage. Some people are masters of manipulation. They have learned how to weaponize their wounds, how to turn every mistake into a guilt trip, and how to keep you feeling responsible for their dysfunction. But listen, there is a difference between helping someone and being controlled by someone. Just because someone is hurting doesn't mean you're the one assigned to heal them, especially when they have no intention of getting well. You remember the man at the pool of Bethesda? Jesus asked him one question: do you want to be made whole? People who will make you feel like their salvation depends on your sacrifice. They will keep you on the phone for hours, show up with tears, beg for money, plead for another chance, and yet, when the crisis passes, they're back to the same habits. They're not growing. They're not changing. They're not repenting. They're just circling the same mountain, dragging you with them. And it's time to stop calling that loyalty. Not loyalty. It's bondage. God is a God of compassion, yes. But he's also a God of truth. And the truth is, some people don't want to help. They want to manipulate. They want to make you feel like you're the villain every time you say no. Like you're unloving every time you set a boundary. But boundaries are biblical. Even God puts up boundaries. He draws lines. He sets limits. And he doesn't allow his grace to be abused. If God doesn't allow manipulation in his kingdom, why are you allowing it in your life? Proverbs 26:11 says, as a dog returns to its vomit, so fools repeat their folly. A strong language, but it's in your Bible for a reason. There are people who don't need another rescue. They need a rude awakening. And sometimes that awakening won't come until they realize they've run out of people to use. As long as someone is willing to keep absorbing the consequences for them, they'll keep living the same way. So when you step in too soon, you don't help, you delay deliverance, you become the cushion between them and the consequences that were designed by God to change them. You can't help someone who's pretending to be a victim while living like a predator. And I know that's hard to hear, but some people are not broken. They're manipulative. They study you. They learn your weak spots. They know exactly what to say to make you feel responsible for their poor choices. They'll talk about how no one else understands them, how everyone gives up on them. And you start thinking maybe you're the one person who can fix them. But that's not your assignment. That's your pride being pulled on. God never called you to be someone's savior. That job is already taken. Your job is to love in truth. And the truth is, love doesn't always say yes. Love doesn't always give a second, third, or 12th chance. Love sets boundaries. Love requires change. Love says, I will walk with you, but I will not carry you while you keep choosing dysfunction. Jesus never let manipulation move him. The Pharisees tried to twist his words. The crowd tried to control his actions. And even Peter once told him not to go to the cross. But he refused to let the opinions and emotions of others pull him out of the Father's will.
And if Jesus didn't let guilt lead him, neither should you. You have to know the difference between helping someone and being used by someone. One leads to healing, the other leads to exhaustion, confusion, and spiritual compromise. And that's not God's will for your life. When you give your energy to someone who refuses to change, you drain the energy God gave you to fulfill your own assignment. You are not obligated to help someone who's not willing to help themselves. And you are not responsible for the outcome of someone else's decisions. That's between them and God. All you're responsible for is obedience. And sometimes obedience means walking away from people who are committed to manipulation. Not because you don't care, but because you finally realized that real love doesn't enable a lie. There's a difference between someone who can't work and someone who won't. God is full of compassion for the broken, the sick, the disabled, the weary. But God also honors effort. He blesses diligence. And he expects us to take personal responsibility for our lives. That's why 2 Thessalonians 3:10 is so direct. If a man will not work, he shall not eat. Not cannot, will not. God has no problem supplying your needs, but he has no patience for laziness. Some people are praying for a harvest while refusing to plant a seed. They want blessing, but they don't want to sweat. They want provision, but they don't want process. They expect doors to open, but they never get up off the couch. And when life doesn't go their way, they blame others, cry out for help, and expect someone else to pick up the slack. And here's the danger. If you're not careful, you'll become the enabler of someone's laziness, thinking you're being generous when really you're feeding a spirit that God opposes. The Bible says in Proverbs 10:4, lazy hands make for poverty, but diligent hands bring wealth. So if God has tied blessing to diligence, why would we keep pouring our resources into people who refuse to lift a finger? Helping someone who won't help themselves is not godly. It's wasteful. You're pouring water into a broken cup. And then you wonder why you're always exhausted, why your resources are always running low, why your kindness keeps getting abused. It's because you're investing in someone who's not committed to growth. It's committed to being carried. They're not looking for opportunity. They're looking for a crutch. And every time you show up to rescue them, you teach them that laziness works. Let's be clear. There's nothing holy about idleness. God created Adam and put him to work before the fall. Work was never a curse. It was a calling. God gave man dominion, responsibility, and purpose. From the very beginning, humanity was designed to be productive. So when someone consistently refuses to take initiative, refuses to pursue anything meaningful, refuses to contribute, that's not just a character issue. That's a spiritual issue. It's rebellion against the design of God. And you cannot build your life around people who are comfortable doing nothing. Their inaction will drain your action. Their passivity will slow your progress. Their lack of ambition will become dead weight on your destiny. You've got dreams, goals, assignments from heaven, and yet you're spending your time and energy pulling someone who refuses to walk. Sometimes the most spiritual thing you can say is, I love you, but I can't do this for you. Because until they stand up, they'll never grow up.
until they take ownership, they'll never step into the identity God has for them. Your help was supposed to be a bridge, not a bed. You were supposed to encourage, not enable. You were supposed to guide, not babysit. And here's what many don't want to admit. Some people are broke, not because of attack, but because of attitude. Their financial struggle is not about the devil. It's about discipline. Their lack is not spiritual warfare. It's simply sloth. You can cast out demons, but you can't cast out laziness. That has to be confronted and crucified by the individual. And no matter how much money you give them, how many resources you offer, how many opportunities you open, if their mindset doesn't change, even in seasons of struggle, God expects effort. Look at the widow in 1 Kings 17. God didn't just drop food from the sky. He sent her a prophet, but she had to make the meal. The oil in 2 Kings 4 didn't multiply until the woman poured it out. Jesus turned water into wine, but somebody had to fill the jars first. In every miracle, there's a principle. God meets effort with increase, but he doesn't reward idleness. So when someone refuses to work, not because they're in a temporary storm, but because they've embraced a lifestyle of laziness, your constant helping is out of alignment with God's word. You're giving them what God said should be earned. And that's not kindness, it's compromise. God will never call you to sustain someone he's trying to shake. And sometimes withholding help is not cruelty, it's clarity. It's telling the truth through action. It's saying, I believe in your potential, but I won't finance your passivity. Because real love doesn't just feel, it builds. And you can't build anything with people who won't even show up to the site. There are some people who are not sent by God to build. They're sent by the enemy to divide. Every time they enter a room, confusion follows. Every time they open their mouth, strife begins. These are the people who don't want peace. They want control. They don't want unity. They want influence. And the only way they know how to feel powerful is by tearing others down and stirring mess up. And God has a clear word for these kinds of people. Stay away. Romans 16, 17 says it plainly. I urge you, brothers and sisters, to watch out for those who cause divisions and put obstacles in your way that are contrary to the teaching you have learned. Keep away from them. That's not unclear. That's not vague. That's not optional. That's a warning. Some people are dangerous to the body of Christ, not because of what they do out in the world, but because of what they do within the church, within the family, within your inner circle. Always whispering, always gossiping, always planting seeds of distrust, disloyalty, and discord. And you've got to learn how to spot them. Because they rarely show up looking like enemies. No, divisive people often come cloaked in charm. They come appearing as concern. I just want to share something with you in love. Or I don't mean to stir anything up, but. And before you know it, your peace is disrupted, your relationships are strained, and the unity that God was building is now fractured. Not because of a devil with horns, but because of a snake with a smile. The Bible tells us that God is not the author of confusion, but of peace. 1 Corinthians 14:33.
So if someone is constantly sowing chaos, constantly making people choose sides, constantly turning hearts away from one another, you can be sure God is not in it. That's not the Holy Spirit. That's the spirit of division. And the longer you entertain that spirit, the more damage it does. Division is not just a relational issue, it's a spiritual one. Satan's first weapon in the garden wasn't violence, it was a whisper. It was a quiet word of doubt, a suggestion that twisted the truth and it brought separation between God and man. And the enemy hasn't changed tactics. He's still whispering, still accusing, still deceiving. And he loves to do it through people who seem spiritual, who talk in church language, who claim to be speaking truth, but are actually carrying poison. If someone constantly criticizes leadership, constantly questions motives, constantly stirs up dissent, you need to take a step back and ask yourself, is this person building the kingdom or dividing it? Are they bringing peace or producing strife? Are they promoting healing or harvesting hurt? Scripture tells us in Titus 3:10, warn a divisive person once and then warn them a second time. After that, have nothing to do with them. That's strong language. Not keep trying to work it out. Not keep extending chances indefinitely. No, after a second warning, if they're still committed to their division, walk away. Not out of bitterness, but out of obedience. Because God takes unity seriously. He says in Psalm 133, how good and pleasant it is when brothers dwell together in unity. For there, the Lord commands the blessing. But division blocks that blessing. It quenches the spirit. It poisons the atmosphere. It derails progress. And if you keep helping someone who sows division, you're not just tolerating the problem, you're becoming a participant in it. Helping someone who divides people is like giving a match to someone who loves to start fires. Eventually the flames will reach your house too. Some people are more loyal to their drama than to their destiny. They thrive off attention, off chaos, off having people talk about them and look to them for the latest gossip. And no matter how many chances you give, how much grace you show, how many scriptures you quote, they won't change because their heart is not submitted to God. It's submitted to their own ego. And you've got to stop dragging divisive people into places that require unity. You've got to stop letting them sit at your table when their agenda is to flip it over. You cannot afford to let someone tear apart what God is trying to bring together. Because when division takes root, it doesn't stay small. It spreads, it infects, it multiplies. And before long, you'll look around and wonder how the peace, purpose, and clarity God gave you got lost in all the noise. God's purpose flows through unity. His presence rests on agreement. So if someone's presence constantly disrupts that, you don't need to pray about what to do. The word has already spoken. Keep away. Protect what God is building in your life. Don't let divisive voices dismantle what heaven has ordained. There is a difference between someone who struggles with sin and someone who surrendered to it. We all fall short. We all make mistakes, but when a person knows what they're doing is wrong, is confronted with truth, is offered grace, and still chooses to remain in rebellion, that's not weakness.
That's willfulness. That's not a moment of stumbling. That's a lifestyle of rejection. And the Bible has something strong to say about that kind of person. You are not called to keep helping them. Proverbs 28:13 says, whoever conceals their sins does not prosper, but the one who confesses and renounces them finds mercy. You see, mercy is not given to the proud. It's given to the repentant. And repentance isn't just saying sorry with your mouth. It's turning away from sin with your life. But when a person constantly repeats the same destructive behavior, shows no fruit of repentance, makes excuse after excuse, and keeps returning to the same pit, they're not just dealing with weakness. They're resisting the Spirit of God. Some people are not trapped. They're committed. They don't want deliverance. They want to feel better without changing. They're not crying out to be healed. They're manipulating others to avoid the consequences. And if you keep rescuing someone who refuses to repent, you are working against the very process God has designed to bring them back. In Luke 13, 6 through 9, Jesus tells a parable about a fig tree that bore no fruit. The owner came to inspect it and said, cut it down. Why should it use up the soil? But the gardener said, let me dig around it one more year and fertilize it. What's the message? God gives time for change. He gives opportunity for growth, but he does not tolerate fruitlessness forever. Eventually, judgment comes, and when someone continues to reject God's correction, help, and truth, they're no longer operating in ignorance. They're operating in rebellion. The danger is, when you keep helping someone like that, you're not just wasting your time. You're giving them a false sense of security. You're reinforcing their deception. You're becoming a safety net they never should have had. God's design for repentance often includes a moment of breaking, a moment when a person finally faces the reality of their sin and cries out for mercy. But if you keep cushioning the fall, if you keep patching up their situation without addressing the heart, you're not offering grace. You're enabling rebellion. And here's what's even more dangerous. If you walk too closely with the unrepentant, their spirit will start to rub off on you. 1 Corinthians 15:33 says, do not be misled. Bad company corrupts good character. You can have the right intentions and still get infected by the wrong influence. Being around someone who is habitually unrepentant dulls your sensitivity to sin. You begin to excuse what God condemns. You start rationalizing what Scripture calls rebellion. And soon your spirit becomes numb. You weren't created to carry someone who refuses to surrender. That's not your assignment. That's the job of the Holy Spirit. And he doesn't force anyone. He convicts, he draws, he offers grace, but he never overrides a hardened will. And if God won't override it, what makes you think you can? Sometimes the best thing you can do for an unrepentant person is let them hit rock bottom and move out of the way so the full weight of their choices drives them to their knees. Love doesn't mean tolerance of sin. Love doesn't mean endless cycles of mercy with no change. Love doesn't keep pouring into a heart that's closed off to the truth. Even Jesus said in Matthew 10:14, if anyone will not welcome you or listen to your words, leave that home or town and shake the dust off your feet. In other words, when someone has rejected the truth, there comes a time to walk away. Not in hatred, not in pride, but in obedience.
Helping someone who has no desire to repent is not love, it's disobedience to God's boundaries. Because there comes a point when continued help becomes participation. You're not saving them. You're shielding them from the very conviction that could set them free. And no matter how much you love them, your compassion must be guided by the Spirit. God is more concerned with their soul than their comfort. And sometimes that means allowing them to sit in the discomfort until they cry out for real change. You've got to stop pouring living water into cups that are turned upside down. You've got to stop casting pearls before swine. Because the more you keep trying to help someone who refuses to repent, the more drained, discouraged, and distracted you'll become. And your assignment is too important to be tangled up in a cycle God has already called closed. There are people you cannot help because their heart is poisoned by jealousy. It's not that they don't see your value, they see it too well. And instead of celebrating it, they resent it. They don't admire your gifts, they compete with them. And they don't honor your blessings, they question why those blessings didn't come to them. And when you try to help someone like that, they won't receive it with gratitude. They'll twist it with suspicion. They'll take your help, but secretly wish for your downfall. That spirit of jealousy is dangerous. It doesn't always show up loud. Sometimes it smiles at you while secretly plotting against you. Sometimes it compliments you publicly while criticizing you in private. Jealous people don't always come with daggers. Sometimes they come with questions. Questions like, why do they always get noticed? What's so special about her? Why does he always seem to win? These questions are not innocent. They are seeds of destruction. James 3:16, the word of God says, for where jealousy and selfish ambition exist, there will be disorder and every evil practice. Did you catch that? Not just some evil, every evil. Jealousy opens the door to confusion, chaos, and darkness. It distorts motives, ruins relationships, and invites the enemy into spaces where there should have been unity. That's why no matter how kind your heart is, you cannot help someone who is secretly jealous of you. You can give them your time, your wisdom, and your money, but no matter what you do, they'll see you as a threat, not a blessing, because their problem is not your generosity, it's your success. Their issue is not your presence, it's your progress. And the more God lifts you, the more uncomfortable they become, not because you've done something wrong, but because they never dealt with what's wrong inside of them. Cain killed Abel, not because Abel attacked him, but because Abel's offering was accepted by God. Joseph's brothers hated him, not because he did anything evil, but because their father favored him and God gave him dreams. Saul chased David, not because David wanted Saul's throne, but because the women sang, Saul has slain his thousands and David his tens of thousands. In every case, the jealous heart couldn't handle someone else's elevation. That's why jealousy is not just a personality flaw. It's a spiritual toxin. And if you try to help someone who's infected with it, you might find yourself helping your own enemy. You cannot disciple someone who competes with you. You cannot build with someone who secretly hopes you fall. You cannot bless someone who is watching your life, not with admiration, but with bitterness. Because no matter what you give them, it will never be enough to satisfy a heart that's sick with envy. They don't want your help. They want your position.
They want your influence. They want your platform. And as long as you keep pulling them close, they will continue to undermine what God is doing in your life. Sometimes we confuse kindness with wisdom. Yes, we are called to love. Yes, we are called to forgive. But nowhere in Scripture are we called to pour into people who resent the oil on our lives. Jesus loved everybody, but he didn't bring everybody into his inner circle. He had 12 disciples, but only three saw his most intimate moments. Why? Because access requires alignment. And when someone is jealous, they are not aligned with God's plan for you. They're offended by it. You can't build covenant with someone who secretly wishes it was them in your shoes. And when God begins to promote you, when doors start opening, when favor starts flowing, you need to pay attention to how people respond. Jealousy can't hide forever. Eventually, the smile fades. The silence gets louder. The passive-aggressive comments increase. The support turns into sarcasm. That's not your imagination. That's revelation. And when God reveals that spirit, you have a responsibility to protect what he gave you. You don't have to be rude. You don't have to make a public announcement. But you do have to use discernment. Because helping someone with a jealous heart is like giving a sword to someone who's already aiming at your back. And God didn't anoint you for that. He anointed you to walk in wisdom. Sometimes the best way to help a jealous person is to love them from a distance and pray for God to heal their heart. Because only God can fix what envy has corrupted. Only God can restore what comparison has broken. But as for you, you must protect your peace, your assignment, and your anointing. Because if the enemy can't stop you directly, he'll try to send someone close to distract, discourage, or divide you. Don't let jealousy in the hearts of others pull you out of position. There are some people you cannot help, not because help isn't available, not because truth isn't present, not because God isn't willing, but because they are spiritually lazy. These are the people who want results without responsibility. They want blessings without obedience. They want change without commitment. And the moment you try to help them, you realize they don't have a hunger for God. They have a hunger for comfort. Hebrews 6:12 warns us, do not become lazy, but imitate those who through faith and patience inherit what has been promised. Notice that the promises of God don't fall into the laps of the passive. They are inherited by those who have faith and patience, people who actively believe and endure. But a spiritually lazy person wants to inherit the promise without ever cultivating faith, without ever walking in obedience, without ever seeking God with consistency. And if you keep trying to help someone like that, you will wear yourself out trying to drag someone who refuses to walk. Spiritual laziness is subtle. It doesn't always look like sin, but it leads to sin. It doesn't always scream rebellion, but it whispers apathy. It shows up in excuses. I just don't have time to pray. I'll read my Bible later. I know I should serve, but I'm too busy. They know the language of church. They nod their heads during the sermon. They even post scriptures on social media. But behind the performance is a heart that refuses to move. And the truth is, you can't help someone grow who won't even water their own soil. You can't feed someone who keeps pushing the plate away. You can't teach someone who doesn't want to learn. And God never told you to carry people who are choosing to sit still. He said to encourage the weak,
to strengthen the weary. But he never called you to replace their pursuit of him with your own effort. Some people are not waiting on God, they're avoiding him. They're not confused, they're comfortable. They're not struggling, they're stagnant. And when you step in and try to fix it for them, when you try to spoon feed them spiritually week after week, you're not helping them mature, you're enabling their laziness. You become their spiritual crutch instead of pushing them to walk in their own calling. Proverbs 13:4 says, the soul of the sluggard craves and gets nothing, while the soul of the diligent is richly supplied. The lazy person always wants what others have, but refuses to do what others do. They crave peace, but won't spend time in God's presence. They want clarity, but won't open the word. They ask for breakthrough, but won't lay down their sin. And when things don't go their way, they blame God, they blame others. And they say, nothing ever works out for me. You cannot carry someone who won't even stand. You cannot be more committed to their walk with God than they are. And if you're not careful, your strength will be drained trying to pour into someone who's made no effort to receive. You'll end up exhausted, discouraged, and wondering why nothing is changing, not because you fail, but because they refuse. Even Jesus asked the man at the pool of Bethesda, do you want to be made whole? That's a strange question to ask someone who's been sick for 38 years. But Jesus wasn't being insensitive. He was exposing the truth. Some people get so used to their dysfunction that they stop reaching for healing. They stop fighting for freedom. They settle into their condition and start using it as an identity. And unless that person truly wants to be whole, no miracle will last. No help will stick. No word will take root. There's a difference between someone who's tired and someone who's just spiritually lazy. One needs rest. The other needs to wake up. Romans 13:11 says, it is high time to awake out of sleep, for now our salvation is nearer than when we first believe. The clock is ticking. Eternity is closer than ever. And you don't have time to waste on people who want to sleep while the Spirit is moving. You were not called to babysit spiritual apathy. You were called to walk in power, authority, and purpose. And if someone refuses to pray, refuses to grow, refuses to pursue the things of God, love them, but let them go. Because spiritual laziness is contagious. And if you keep surrounding yourself with people who are stagnant, you'll begin to slow down too. Protect your hunger, guard your fire. Don't let the lukewarmness of others put out the flame God ignited in you.

powerful, powerful word delivered by Dr. Tony Evans. It was titled, God's Warning, the Seven Types of People You Must Not Help. Understand that that's not a, that type, that sermon was not intended for you to deny or discontinue the help that was so that Jesus did in our lesson. It's food for thought, certainly, to just reflect, and I hope that I've whet your appetite to further pursue what that means. Again, it's there's types of people that you should not help, but consider in today's lesson, there are those that you can help. If it is your assignment to help them, God will place you in their vicinity to do his work. Just in conclusion, our authors state, often in the New Testament, Jesus was approached for a miracle. The Bible records that he performed many miracles. Jesus, however, did not perform miracles because he wanted fame or notoriety as a miracle-working God. In fact, with some of the miracles he performed, he asked the recipient to tell no one. He was constantly strategic and perform miracles to serve specific purposes. As with the lesson for today, each miracle was accompanied by a message and confirmed his identity as a compassionate Christ and as the Son of God who has been given authority over all things. It's similar to our mantra here. Faith without works is dead. But we, our mantra here is information with application. Just like this teaching, there's a word, there's help that you can give, but there must be information and a message. There's a message in the word. But you must heed, you must discern, you must utilize your powers of discernment to know what's your task and what is not your task. The authors continue as we sup. Many people of authority do nothing to help others because they are selfish and have no compassion. Some people have compassion but lack power of authority or authority, yet they do what they can with what they have. Jesus was a man of authority and compassion. Even though the centurion's faith was boasting worthy and he was a compassionate master, he had no power to save his dying and grievously suffering servant. His compassion, however, was a catalyst for him to do what he could. Take it to the one. Take it to the one. Take it to the one who could save. Jesus is a kind and compassionate God, and we are blessed that he has authority to perform miracles in our lives. Though not identified as a miracle in the Bible, his greatest miracle for all humanity was when, because of his compassion, he gave up his life for us so that we may be bound by grace and not law. Early one Sunday morning, he rose with all authority and forgiving compassion. Thank God for the miracle. God of all authority, thank you for your compassion and love. You have proven yourself to be the driving force in all our lives, in all situations. We love you
and we honor you in our conversation, our conduct, and our confidence in you. God, I thank you for allowing me to sit in this place, to be this vehicle, this vessel that you have used. And I thank God of all authority. Thank you for your compassion and love. You have proven yourself to be the driving force in all our lives, in all situations. We love you and we honor you in our conversation, our conduct, and our confidence in you. God, I thank you for allowing me to sit in this place, to be this vehicle, this vessel that you have used. And I thank you for those who have responded already, and then certainly have

we can help you help me to continue to help them guide and find their way. That's all I want you to do. But also know, do you listeners, to know that you must pass it on as well. Now that you have heard, you must, and you don't have to, sometimes you don't have to say it, but it's what you do. God, let our actions reflect the true purpose of the word. And I thank you for my assignment. And I pray that you will continue to let me just be what it is that you allow me to be. I thank you, Father. In the name of Jesus Christ, we pray.

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4: Yes, currently it is 8:20 in the a.m. and as we have, again, even though that message, this lesson is over, the education is continuing. I want to thank one of our super souls on us, Charmaline. Thank you so much for the support and your continued support here with the program. And Reverend Smith, oh my, and also that anonymous listener that does not wish to be named, so I won't tell anybody that Abe was listening to. Oops. But no, I thank all you and Mr. V, I thank you all for the support. And do know that it is God. It is God, and he's been so good to me and is allowing me to share his word. And I pray that I will be continuing to be the transmitter of that word, because I'm feeling great. I'm having a ball here. Birthday announcements are upcoming here. Nakia Paisley, June 25th. Curtis Lofton, Sr., June 25th. Barbara Roberts, June 26th. Robert Barkers, June 26th. Nigel Patterson, June 28th. And Karana Doxy, June 28th. Happy birthday to all of you. And I want to give a little happy birthday to Missy Henderson, June 29th. With love from Sharon Woodard. Happy birthday to Debbie Watson, July 2nd from Nyla and family. Happy birthday to Nicholas Marley, June 18th. Melissa Rose, June 28th, and Ann Catherine, July 10th, from Proud Papa DJ Hitman. Want to give a happy birthday to my niece, Amber Bett of New York City, 13 July. Your uncle loves you and is so proud of you, and your uncle and your aunt and the whole family. We all love you very much, Amber, so happy birthday to you. That'll be on July 13th. July 11th, happy birthday to my mother-in-law, Alvina Dantzler. We love you so much, and that's from me and Linda and Jordan and Janae and the whole family. We just love you and want to wish you a happy birthday on July 11th. And I have, I'm choking up here, but July 6th, Dr. Janae Brooks, my baby girl. This is from me, your dad, and of course, Mom and Jordan and the whole family. We are so proud. You've exceeded all my expectations. Truly, amongst your mother and your brother, you are one of the greatest blessings that God. I got the whole tribe. I got the trifecta. I mean, my wife, Linda, and Jordan, and then you, baby. Happy birthday to you, love. Happy anniversary. Happy 57th anniversary to Gregory and Nell Myers, June 29th, from family and loved ones. Happy 25th anniversary to Jeffrey and Denise Marsh, celebrating June 29th from family and friends. Happy anniversary to my uncle and auntie, Anthony and Gwen Carson. I believe that was 1 July, and that's certainly from all of us here at Super Soul Saturday program, and of course your First Good Samaritan, Amy Zion Church family. And who can you know it? The Carson family. Happy anniversary to you both. I believe it's been a significant number of years, but I forgot them. But happy anniversary to you both. Certainly, as we think of those who are convalescing in and outside the home, we want to also wish love and support to those of you who are convalescing in and outside the home, but certainly to the caregivers who are helping you as well. Certainly there's something to be said. A lot of times we miss the caregivers, listeners. We don't recognize the sacrifice that the moment to tremendous sacrifice that caregivers do, things that they give up in their life to help someone else continue their life. So if you are the recipient of a caregiver's efforts and love, and if you are witnessing, because those caregivers a lot of times they're not biologically attached to the person, but they spiritually, and this is by the grace of God that they're there. And those of you who are family, please, a little love, a handshake, a little love, maybe make them a meal or something. Recognize the caregivers have a tremendous responsibility in ensuring the quality of life. As I speak of those who are here, I'd be remiss if I didn't think of those who have transitioned onward. So again, happy heavenly birthday in loving memory of Miss Sally Woodard. Happy heavenly 86th birthday. We love and miss you, family and friends. Happy heavenly birthday to my mother, Aretha Brooks, 14 July. And you still are the world to me, Mom. So I would ask all of you to have a moment of silence, and just as we reflect and reminisce on those who have transitioned on.

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0: Yes, I'm about to make like a box of detergent and dash, if I may be so bold. Just whisk out into with the tide into a new era. It's been fab. I've given it my all, but I have nothing to gain. But I'm so glad. All right? But I'm going to make way for those titans of the tortellini. Yes, yes. Those barristers of Barcelona. But I digress. Yes. Just whisk out with the tide into a new era. It's been fab. I've given it my all, but I have nothing to gain. But with that, I must bounce. Currently 70 degrees Erie in the downtown Erie area. Did I mention it was the Titans of the Tortellini? What's going on, fellas? How y'all doing?
1: Hello, everybody. Happy 4th.
0: Yes, yes. My man, Luigi 12 Toes. How apropos. Well, sure we would. If you're listening, we'll be back. But in the meantime, wishing you money, good homes, and friendships in all walks of life. But most of all, I wish you a right relationship with your Lord. Bless you, and amen.

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0: 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Remember, in the immortal words of Lenny LeCastro, a former co-host of this wonderful program, music is medicine. Sit back, relax, and Kevin and I will now play for you all the classic Italian hits that you can't refuse. We are your juggernauts of great Italian music. This is Rick Three Fingers, Three Beaner Tomasi.
1: And Kevin Cannoli DiMarco wishing you a happy 250th birthday.
0: Absolutely. We started out with the national anthem, and in my humble opinion, probably one of the best renditions of the national anthem that I've ever heard. Jerry Vale is pretty much unsurpassed in his ability to sing this song. Just a phenomenal rendition for the 250th birthday of this wonderful country of ours.
1: Jerry got a gold record for that. In 1962, he used to do the national anthem at the Yankees baseball games. It was so good that other teams asked for recordings to play it at their baseball games, opening of their baseball games. He got a gold record for that, which hung in the Baseball Hall of Fame. So that's pretty powerful.
0: Is it still there, Kev?
1: I looked for it and I could not find it. But in the early 60s, it was there.
0: I think, I have nothing to say. Lombo is supposed to be here, but

0: Supposedly, he said he's working at the house. Yeah. What do you think, Kev? You think that's true, or you think it's he's just, you know,
1: coincidentally on a long weekend?
0: Absolutely,
1: I'm questioning that.
0: Yeah, as well as I.
1: Yes.
0: All right, a little bit more Italian music.
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0: I got a couple dates, a couple shout outs I'd like to do, birthdays and other important dates. July 2nd, good friend Tom Delfrat, who, if you're ever stranded on an island, would probably be able to make a telephone out of a coconut. The guy can do, he can do anything.
1: That's true, he can. Happy birthday, Tommy.
0: July 3rd, a good friend of mine from Westlake, Rand Garrity, who lives in the neighborhood, and anytime I need something, he's there to take care of it. So happy birthday, Rand. Of course, our 250th birthday of this great country on July 4th. July 5th, Dave Coma, the superintendent of Girard, who used to be Gayla's principal when she was a counselor in the middle school. And happy heavenly birthday, Marty Caverman, one of the greatest people, nicest people you'll ever meet. His birthday, July 7th. He passed away on July, I think it was 19th, 2022. Marty would be 60 today. So God bless you, Marty, and the Caverman family.
1: Without a doubt. I'll tell you what, Marty was one of the heroes of my life.
0: Always thinking about Marty. Worked with him for 17 years at Westlake, and boy, did we have a good thing going. And the coffee song is kind of a tribute to him, as he used to love to play it as the teachers were coming into the building with their Starbucks cup of coffee, Tim Horton, Country Fair. And he would play that song every day while he had his coffee and a toasted Pop-Tart, believe it or not. So, Marty, we're thinking about you.
1: Heavenly happy birthday, my friend. This next song is going to go out to our good buddy, Marty Orzechowski-Guarini, who had a wonderful 4th of July with his family. Marty, I think you'll appreciate this song. It is Petula Clark, and you'll remember it as growing up when we were children as Downtown. This is for you, Pally, and Angela and the family.
0: Go, Petula.

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0: Our good buddy, who celebrated a birthday on June 28th, and he wants to hear Pavarotti.
1: So here is O Sole Mio by Pavarotti. 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
1: This next song goes out in memory of Norm and Joanne DeFranco, who are the parents of Anthony DeFranco, and also in memory of Nicholas DeFranco, who is Anthony DeFranco's son. The song is The Prayer by Andrea Bocelli and Celine Dion. Happy 4th, Anthony. 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
1: This next song was a request from my secretary. She worked with me and Marty for every year I was at Westlake.
2: That's why you actually still had a job, and you actually retired from Westlake was because of Pam.
1: She probably saved me from being fired and kept me out of jail several times. God bless her.
2: Several? Galen, did you just hear that? Several.
1: More than several.
2: Maybe, thank you.
1: Maybe daily. But she wanted to hear Frank Sinatra and Neil Diamond, "The House I Live In," that's America to me. Pam, unfortunately, we could not find that one, but we do have it by Frank Sinatra.
2: By the number three. Great tune.
1: So this goes out to you.
3: This next song is quite personal to me, and I think it is to you. I'd like to take just a minute or two to tell you why. It's a personal song to me. It should be to you. It's a song about this great, big, wonderful, imperfect country. We live in it. I say imperfect because if it were perfect, it wouldn't be any fun trying to fix it, trying to make it work better, trying to make sure that everybody gets a fair shake and then some. My country is personal to me because my father, who wasn't born here, rest his soul, he made sure that I was born here. And he used to tell me when I was a kid that America was a land of dreams and a dreamland. Well, I don't know if our country fulfilled all of his dreams while he was alive, but tonight with all of us together for this hour, it sure fulfills my dreams. And to all of you in the country and all of you watching tonight, here's a song about a place we call home. Probably the greatest nation ever to be put on this earth.

0: A great song by a great, great singer. Yeah, Kevin, I bumped into Al Scalise this weekend. What a nice guy.
1: Wonderful guy.
0: He's the train's cousin, and we were shooting the breeze, you know, and Al Scalise goes, my favorite singer of all time, he says, Dean Martin.
1: Has to be.
0: He goes, my favorite. He goes, he says, I'm so disappointed. My cousin, the train, for talking about Frank all the time. You know, go, well, you know, what can you say? I said, Al, you know, you were the one that had a bit more gray matter and you know.
1: That's obvious.
0: You know, without a doubt. But that was the first thing out of his mouth. He goes, Rick, how are you? It's nice to see you. He goes, I got to tell you. He says, we love the Italian art. He goes, we love the fact that you play Dino all the time. And he says, I've attempted talk to my cousin, the train, about this. But he's a cabarosta. He's a bonehead. And you know.
1: Maybe intense therapy will help.
0: Yeah, could be. So I'll tell you what, in light of the 250th birthday of this wonderful country, my buddy Bobby Fabrizio texted me and he said, Rick, Kevin, thank you for working on a holiday weekend. So for the Fabrizio family, and there's so many of them, and they're just such a wonderful family. Tommy, Tony, Bobby, the list goes on and on and on. I'd like to play this rendition, not only for the Fabrizios, but for Train and his family. It is a medley by Dean Martin and Kate Smith, by the number one, the incomparable. And I'd like to play for Anthony Scalise, too, given the fact that, you know, Dino's number one.
1: Absolutely. Let's do it.
0: Here we go.

30 years ago, President Roosevelt said, "This is America. This is Kate Smith." The song she sang that day applies to all of us even more now than it did then. It's a song for special occasions, and I think having Kate Smith with us makes tonight very, very special. Ladies and gentlemen, God bless America.

our show for tonight, and I sure want to thank all our wonderful guests for joining us. And in the meantime, you just keep all them cards and letters coming in, folks. Now, I'll be looking for all of you next week. In the meantime, you just take care of yourselves and remember...

0: Con Walmart Summer Style te puedes dar un gusto.
1: Festa Italiana on 90.5 WERG is underwritten in part by Stan Ganelli's Italian Foods. Since 1961, specializing in pepperoni balls, homemade pasta, and gelato, Stan Ganelli's has two locations in Erie, 602 East 25th at the corner of 25th and Ash, and 1621 West 26th across from Blessed Sacrament, 814-456-0965. Stan Ganelli's Italian Foods, a proud supporter of Festa Italiana on 90.5 WERG.

0: We just had a request again from the First Lady of Glenwood.
1: She took some time out of her busy day to actually call and request a song.
0: Yes.
1: She is the best.
0: She's a wonderful person.
1: Love the First Lady of Glenwood.
0: Me too. And she's sitting outside enjoying the sound of the birds, which I could hear over the phone. And that's an accomplishment because I can't hear. So that was good. She wants to hear Return to Me by Connie Francis. She said, not the number one, but I'd like to hear it from Connie Francis.
1: Absolutely. She also inquired about Lumbo, as I recall. Yeah. She wanted to know where Lumbo was. And
0: I explained that he's working.
1: Allegedly.
0: And she said, allegedly.
1: And then, you know, she finished off. She goes, you know what? I like Lumbo, but, you know, I like you and Kevin better. And,
0: that's what
1: you know, Lumbo
0: said.
1: Can just sort of stay at home. And
0: yeah, she said, keep him at home. Keep him in the attic.
1: We had to agree with her, you know.
0: Yeah, you can't not agree.
1: He's probably in his backyard now, you know, sipping back a beer, you know, relaxing, you know, laughing because the two of us are working on the holiday.
0: As long as the great Willendo's not on the roof, we'll be okay.
1: Yeah, roosters can't fly, Lumbo.

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1: Okay, so the other day, I wake up and I can't see out of my right eye.
2: You know, Kev, it's always a great day when you wake up.
1: That's a start.
2: Yeah, without a doubt.
1: That's a start. And I could not see out of my right eye. It was blurry. It's like, as if someone put Vaseline over my eye.
2: You know, you're not allowed to say over the air that Gala punched you.
1: No.
2: All right, we're not allowed to really...
1: Or tied my CPAP hose in a knot.
2: Really, Gala, really, she really doesn't do that stuff.
1: No, she doesn't. She wants to. And it's the thought that counts. So anyway, I can't see. So I went to the eye doctor. And as it turns out, I have a tear in my cornea. And he put a special lens in. And then he consulted Dion and asked him what to do.
2: Because you know, Dion's got a lot of
1: medical experience,
2: yeah. Especially regarding the eye.
1: The eye. Or Sammy Davis Jr., who only had eye for you. But nonetheless, this is the advice that Dion gave.

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1: Long-time listener, loyal listener, Matty Ryan.
0: Very loyal. And he had his grandson Malik overnight, and Malik is up and would like to hear the Bocelli's Over the Rainbow. And he would also, for who he calls his one and only, Lori Morgan, whose birthday was July 9th, he would like to hear a nice song for her birthday.
1: All righty.

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0: You know, Kev, we uncovered that hidden conversation between Frank Sinatra and Jerry Vale. Yeah. They were actually very good friends.
1: Yeah, that's true. They
0: were quite good friends.
1: Really good. And I know Frank was confiding in Jerry that he wished he could be as good as Dean Martin.
0: And absolutely. That was very well known.
1: And Jerry came up with a song to answer Frank.
0: Without a doubt. And, you know, this is, once again, it's, if you're wondering where that train whistle came from, you know, this is for the train. He's crying now, Kevin. He goes, you know, you guys have the airwaves to get back at me. I don't have the airwaves to, like, what a crybaby.
1: Big baby.
0: So, train, this is for you, pal. This is Jerry Vale's song because Frank knew that he couldn't be Dean.
1: And this is Jerry's response.
0: This is Jerry's response.

0: The unreachable dream. Did you hear that, train?
1: The unreachable star.
0: He texts me and goes, at least Jerry Vale can hit the high notes more than we can say for Dino. And he spells his name wrong.
1: Oh,
0: it's Crescetti. It's Crescetti. Oh, my gosh, these Sicilians, I'm telling you, they're killing me. Well, we're actually going to play. I thought I had Ritorname by Connie Francis. I played Come Back to Sorrento, but so we found it now for the First Lady of Glenwood. So I'm very sorry, First Lady. Here is the song that you requested.

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1: Well, Kev, these next couple songs go to my good buddy out of Barberton, Ohio, the Zellmeister.
2: We just heard from him.
1: The 2%er, the minus 80,000 K. He comes up, he'll probably come up for the festival this year wearing his I'm the 2%er shirt because he thinks he's famous in Erie, you know.
2: I hope he does come up.
1: He will. Sandy will turn a thermostat down to about 64 and just freeze him out. So bring a sweatshirt, Zell. What songs does the 2%er, what songs did he request?
2: You know the one for his wife.
1: Yep, Notte di Luce, absolutely.
2: And he said because of all the heat that we're having in Erie, he wants to cool things off with Louis Prima singing Coolin'.
1: You got it, the Zellmeister. Thanks, buddy.

0: Festa Italiana on 90.5 WERG is underwritten in part by Stan Ganelli's Italian Foods. Since 1961, specializing in pepperoni balls, homemade pasta, and gelato, Stan Ganelli's has two locations in Erie, 602 East 25th at the corner of 25th and Ash, and 1621 West 26th across from Blessed Sacrament. 814-456-0965. Stan Ganelli's Italian Foods, a proud supporter of Festa Italiana on 90.5 WERG.
1: Seeing that you are nice ladies and gentlemen from all parts of the globe, we want to tell you a little story about a trip Sam and me made. Me and Sam, we went on this long trip. We had our vacation about 3.5 months ago, and we decided to go
2: 7 months ago.
1: About 7 months ago, we had this vacation.
3: 13 years ago.
1: It was 22 years ago. We were little children, mothers and fathers. Anyway, we went all the way to the Orient, and we had a lot of fun, a lot of surprises, and our biggest surprise came when the plane landed in Tel Aviv. That was a swinging place, Tel Aviv, and it was. A couple of little cats from the Hot Club of Israel met us at the plane. One little fella had on a little skull cap, a headpiece. and the other cat was from Shul. He says, "I just come from a cool." He had a loaf of pumpernickel on the one arm, a string of Italian sausage in the other hand. He wasn't taking no chances. He says, "I dig you two cats from Las Vegas," and they put us in a Jeep and brought us to the hotel. And, they give Sam a room, they give me a room, and about 6 o'clock that evening, I was in my room putting on my baby oil. And I heard a knock on the door, and it was him, and he was hollering, he was hollering, lay below.
4: Lay.
1: I said, "Who's that?" He said, "Sam Malone." I said, "What happened to you?" He says, "The little fellow with the pumpernickel invited us to a swinging place in the desert and said to get there real early." Well, folks, believe me, we had so much fun at this place. Sam came home, he wrote this little letter and sealed it in a little can and threw the can out in case anything happened to us on the way home. Somebody would find it and read about us. So this tells a story about... Read the letter. Read the letter. Go ahead. You wrote it. Read it. Go ahead. Read everything on it. All this. Watch when you come to a comma, you raise your voice. When you come to a period, you drop it. Two periods, you're on your own. Come on, tell them, sir. Come on, man.
5: They told us where, and off we went. And when we got there, it was a tent.
1: We gave the word.
5: And we gave the word. And they let us in. And all we did was give some skin, but we kept

0: Pasta fazo. 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
1: a crazy band,
0: and turban hats, 13 drums, and 24 flutes, 39 French horns, and two goo-goos.

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0: Lucky Pierre.
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She reached my side, and I was in heaven. And then I cried, come on, seven! 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Go ahead, read, Seymour. 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

0: Well, we have some requests for our buddy the Booch. 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
1: These are all for his mom.
0: Who recently passed. Our condolences.
1: Recently passed. And she was a cook at Hector's for over 30 years.
0: Oh, I'll tell you what I remember about Hector's the most is that Italian platter.
1: It was the best.
0: $5. It was massive. And, oh, was it good.
1: And she's one of the ladies that was one of the Nonas, I guess.
0: Yeah.
1: Really?
0: Yeah.
1: Kind of.
0: Yeah. Angie.
1: Yeah.
0: Angie was there.
1: Yeah.
0: I think Ronnie and Rick Filippi, I think his mom was there. A lot of those little Italian ladies.
1: Yeah. They were the originals. So mm-hmm. I'll let you introduce the song.
0: So the Booch wants to hear Torna Sorrento. Skinny Lena and Time to Say Goodbye.
1: Good choices. All good choices.
0: This is in memory of your mom, buddy.

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0: This next song is for Julie Whalen. She said that she would like to hear You Make Me Feel So Young by the Number Three. And she would like to dedicate it to Jeannie because she said that Jeannie makes her feel so young when she's with the Italian dancers. And kudos to Jeannie who works so hard and it's such a good group of ladies of all ages. Oh, dedicated isn't even the word. Dedicated isn't even a word. So, Julie, dear, here is your Number Three. You Make Me Feel So Young.
1: You make me feel so young.

0: Festa Italiana on 90.5 WERG is underwritten in part by Corsi Remodeling, formerly Lady Corsi & Son, providing interior and exterior remodeling services for residential and commercial bathrooms, kitchens, basements, and ceramic tile. Serving the Erie area since 1981. 814-490-7118. Corsi Remodeling, a proud supporter of Festa Italiana on 90.5 WERG.
1: Since this is an Italian show and we're celebrating the independence of this great country, came across a couple Italians who had a big influence on it, believe it or not. Filippo Mazzei, who lived next door to Thomas Jefferson in Virginia. The two men spent years exchanging ideas about liberty and government. Mazzei's own writing, "All men are by nature equally free and independent," is widely credited as the inspiration behind Thomas Jefferson's "All men are created equal" in the Declaration of Independence. While he gave the founders their words, Gaetano Felangieri gave them a framework. His major work, The Science of Legislation, reached Benjamin Franklin directly, and his ideas on law and government shaped political thought during the founding era. And finally, Andrea Palladio never set foot in America. He lived two centuries before the revolution, but his classical architectural style became the visual language of the young republic. Jefferson studied his work closely, and influence can still be seen in Monticello, the University of Virginia, and the federal building that define American government. So a lot of great Italians had a big hand in the independence of this great country.
2: Well, speaking in regard to our 250th birthday of this most wonderful country of ours, what are we talking on? We're talking on a radio, right?
1: Absolutely.
2: How did we end up talking on a radio?
1: Well, we know some guy.
2: Yep. Guillermo Marconi. It was because of Marconi that we have radio directly. He won the Nobel Prize for inventing the radio. And every time that we send a signal across the Atlantic, the Pacific, wherever, it's because of an Italian. It's because of Marconi. Having said that, how do we get requests, Kev?
1: Telephone.
2: Through the telephone. Well, Antonio Meucci was the inventor of the telephone, not Alexander Graham Bell. Meucci invented it. And for $10, he got the patent. He was ill. He was sick. He didn't have enough money to re-up the patent to $10. And about 5 years later, Alexander Graham Bell bought the patent, and hence the telephone came about. And it wasn't until 2002 that the Congress finally passed a resolution to recognize Meucci as the inventor of the telephone. So here we sit on our 250th birthday, and we're broadcasting because of Marconi. And we're receiving requests through a telephone because of Antonio Meucci. Pretty neat.
1: Very neat.
2: So this next song goes out to my cousin, Joe Tomasi. He would like to hear Lou Monte singing "Shut Up, You Face." Here you go, Cooge.
1: We've been told that
2: on numerous occasions.

your face. I sing this song and all of my fans applaud. They clap in their hands and they make me feel so good. You know, to learn this song, it's really simple. I sing a whatchamacallit.

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1: Well, again, another longtime listener just called in, and we can't mention his name.
2: Just John.
1: Just John.
2: Just his initials.
1: Yeah, JJ, just John. And he wants to hear Hey Brother, Pour the Wine by Sergio Franchi. Man Without, or that's by Dean Martin.
2: Yep.
1: I'm getting ahead of myself. Slow down. Hey Brother, Pour the Wine by Dean Martin. Man Without Love by Sergio Franchi. And for the lovely Dara, he wants to hear Keep the Music Playing.
2: How Do You Keep the Music Playing?
1: Yes.
2: By
1: Tony Bennett.
2: Yep.

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0: Festa Italiana on 90.5 WERG is underwritten in part by Stan Ganelli's Italian Foods. Since 1961, specializing in pepperoni balls, homemade pasta, and gelato, Stan Ganelli's has two locations in Erie, 602 East 25th at the corner of 25th and Ash, and 1621 West 26th across from Blessed Sacrament. 814-456-0965. Stan Ganelli's Italian Foods, a proud supporter of Festa Italiana on 90.5 WERG.
1: I was just informed of a date. July 3rd was actually the date of that ended the Battle of Gettysburg, another great historic event in U.S. history. And, Rick, I was very remiss. We're celebrating this great country. I did not mention Amerigo Vespucci.
2: Who the country was named after?
1: Who the country was actually named after. His voyages to the New World proved that Columbus had reached the New World and not...

0: Asia that was entirely earlier believed.
1: Yep.
0: So Amerigo Vespucci, a map maker, a voyager, and the country is named after him.
1: So here we sit, the 250th birthday of the greatest country in the history of the world, and we are on the radio because of an Italian.
0: We're named after an Italian.
1: The country is named after Italian. We are getting requests on what? Telephones invented by an Italian. And last but not least, with our cell phones, what powers the cell phone? A battery. Alessandro Volta.
0: That's right.
1: I mean, the list goes on and on and on. What can you say? What can you say?
0: Other than just a ton of respect.
1: Yep. This next song, my cousin Joe Thomas, Joe Tomasi, said, Rick, can, if you can fit this in, would you send this out to all of his family, which is my family too? And I thought it was such a great idea in light of the birthday of this country. Not only would I like to send this out to my cousin and his family and our family and your family, I'd like to send it out to everybody that's listening to this program today. Everyone, to celebrate this wonderful birthday. The song is The Lord's Prayer, and it is by Connie Francis, in my estimation, one of the best singers that the world has ever produced.
0: Great job.
1: Joe, thank you so much, and thank you for allowing me to dedicate this to everybody. God bless.

0: Well, Kevin, you and Gayla and myself and Sandy, when we went to Normandy to honor our veterans on Omaha Beach and D-Day, and we stayed in France and Paris for a while.
1: What an experience.
0: We met a great couple, Trey and Cindy Werner. So,
1: no one was more fun than them.
0: Oh, there is no doubt.
1: I guess.
0: There is no doubt. And the funny thing is, it was so easy to make Cindy laugh.
1: Such an infectious laugh. I mean, the happiest laugh I've ever heard.
0: Well, they're listening to Kevin and I out of South Carolina. South Carolina, right?
1: I think it's North.
0: North Carolina. Okay, I lied.
1: Well, so, I don't know. You might be right.
0: Trey texted us. We were talking about pepperoni balls. And Dominic Carmesino from Carmesino's on 38th and Elmwood. Dom is since retired, but never have I put a tastier pepperoni ball in my mouth in my life. Oh, I so wish that he was still making them. I think he used to put red peppers in them, and they were just, well, I can't say enough good things about Dominic Carmesino's pepperoni balls. So in light of us talking about food here, Kevin's going, Rick, he goes, you know, I ate this yesterday and I ate this and I'm hungry now. Now he's making me hungry. And then Trey texts us about the pepperoni balls. So for Trey and Cindy Werner out of North Carolina, listening from that region, I'm going to play for you Pozzo for Pizza by the Gaylords. I think you too will love it. And I'm sure that Kevin and Cindy will be laughing hysterically.
1: Oh, should be howling.
0: This is by the Gaylords. Enjoy, you two. Thanks for listening.
2: Hello, Angelo. How are you?
3: I'm feeling pretty bad.
2: How about we sing a nice song?
3: I'm not sure.

0: play bocce anymore with us. We lose the last of five bocce games we play.
1: I thought I told you guys I don't play bocce no more.
0: Why? You're the best spike man we ever had.
1: And I was great, but I give it up. I play golf now.
0: Golf?
1: You know golf?
0: Sure, that's gasoline. What do you want to play with?

0: not too bad.
1: Well, it doesn't have to be too long. You can use a little powder when you start out.
0: Oh, okay.
1: All right. All right, the first thing you got, and then you got to have a tea. That's right. I forgot. A tea. You got to have a tea.
0: What's a tea?
1: Well, that's a little thing about as big as your finger.
0: Well, that I got.
1: That you got. Okay.
0: Yeah, I got it, yeah.
1: All right. Now you're outside. It's a beautiful day. You get yourself a foursome, and you're ready to play golf.
0: What do you get?
1: A foursome. You know what a foursome is?
0: Well, that's like me and Nazarungo. We take out a couple of girls for a drive around the park. We stop the car and ask them. If they don't, we foursome.
2: What do I know about the golf? What is it? I don't know nothing.
1: All right,
0: I got it.
1: Now, you're outside, a beautiful day.
0: Yeah.
1: The first thing you do, you stick your tea in the ground. And there's a good reason for that.
0: I like to hope so, yes.
1: Because you're going to put your ball on top of your tea. You got that picture so far?
0: I think it's out of focus.
1: What do you mean?
0: You stick your tea in the ground?
1: That's right, with your ball on top, yeah.
0: You bend down when you do this?
1: How are you going to stick your tea in the ground if you don't bend down?
0: Well, I figure maybe you're different than everybody else. Calabrese brag a lot.
1: All right. Now comes the fun part.
0: Oh, yeah. All right.
1: This is a part where everybody's watching you, see. They are standing around and watching you because you're going to tee off.
0: Is that right?
1: And you got to tee off 18 times and you hurry up because the people wait their turn, you know.
0: 18 times?
1: That's right.
0: You got to be pretty young to play this game, innit?
1: No, I tee off 36 times today. It's enough.
0: You still standing up like that?
1: Come on, don't get hung up on the tee off part. All right. Now comes the fun part. You grab your bastón.
0: Wait a minute. How you grab it?
1: Well, I use the interlocking grip. Whatever's comfortable for you, you use.
0: Well, I use the two fingers.
1: You can't use the two fingers. You don't get no leverage.
0: You want to bet? What is it?
1: Oh, come on. All right. Now comes the fun part.
0: Yeah, all right.
1: You grab your bastón.
0: Yeah, I got that. Yes, all right.
1: And then you address your ball.
0: Hello,

0: I just heard from a very dear friend, longtime friend, Jane Carney, who was the librarian at Westlake. As a matter of fact, the library there is named after her. Wonderful person. Westlake was such a unique place. We had a great time. It was enjoyable going to school every day, and we have some great, great memories. So, Jane, I'm going to play this song for you, Memories Are Made of This, by Dean Martin.
1: By who?
0: The incomparable number one, Dean Martin.
1: There you go.

0: this next song goes out to my lovely wife, mean Sandra Jean from Bowling Green.
1: And I'd like to piggyback on that for my lovely wife, Gayla.
0: The song is by the number one, the incomparable Dean Martin, singing Everybody Loves Somebody Sometime.

0: I am an Italian American. My roots are deep in an ancient soil, drenched by the Mediterranean sun and watered by pure streams from snow-capped mountains. I am enriched by thousands of years of culture. My hands are those of the mason, the artist, the man of the soil. My thoughts have been recorded in the annals of Rome, the poetry of Virgil, the creations of Dante, and the philosophy of Benedetto Croce. I am an Italian American, and from my ancient world, I first spanned the seas to the new world. I am Cristoforo Colombo. I am Giovanni Cobetto, known in American history as John Cabot, discoverer of the mainland of North America. I am Amerigo Vespucci, who gave my name to the new world, America. I was the first to sail on the Great Lakes in 1679, founder of the territory that became the state of Illinois, colonizer of Louisiana and Arkansas. I am Enrico Tonti. I am Filippo Mazzei, friend of Thomas Jefferson, and my thesis on the equality of man was written into the Bill of Rights. I am William Paca, signer of the Declaration of Independence. I am an Italian American. I financed the Northwest Expedition of George Rogers Clark and accompanied him through the lands that would become Ohio, Indiana, Illinois, Wisconsin, and Michigan. I am Colonel Francesco Vigio. I mapped the Pacific from Mexico to Alaska and to the Philippines. I am Alessandro Malaspina. I am Giacomo Beltrami, discoverer of the source of the Mississippi River in 1823. I created the dome of the United States Capitol. They called me the Michelangelo of America. I am Constantino Brumidi. In 1904, I founded in San Francisco the Bank of Italy, now known as the Bank of America, one of the largest financial institutions in the world. I am A.P. Giannini. I am Enrico Fermi, father of nuclear science in America. First enlisted man to win the Medal of Honor in World War II. I am John Bassolone of New Jersey. I am an Italian American. I am the million strong who served in America's armies and the tens of thousands whose names are enshrined in military cemeteries from Guadalcanal to the Rhine. I am the steelmaker in Pittsburgh, the grower in the Imperial Valley of California, the textile designer in Manhattan, the movie maker in Hollywood, the homemaker and the breadwinner in tens of thousands of communities. I am an American without stint or reservation, loving this land as only one who understands history, its agonies, and its triumphs can love it and serve it. I will not be told that my contribution is any less, nor my role not as worthy as that of any other American. I will stand in support of this nation's freedom and promise against all foes. My heritage has dedicated me to this nation. I am proud of my full heritage, and I shall remain worthy of it. I am an Italian American. Kev, what are we playing?
1: Very powerful. Very powerful. And again, love this country. It's the greatest country in the world, but always respect your heritage.
0: Yep.
1: We're going to play You Belong to Me for Karen and Nick.
0: By the Duprees.
1: By the Duprees.
0: Nice Italian boys, I think were they from Pittsburgh?
1: Jersey.
0: There you go. You know there's more Italians in Jersey than any other state in the country?
1: Is that true?
0: Yeah. Concentration-wise, New Jersey is a small state.
1: Yeah.
0: From the standpoint of concentration.
1: Per capita, yeah.
0: Yep.

wonderful song by the great Dion DiMucci. This next song, as my cousin Joe Bonacci says, Mala Femina, his Italian Southern accent, Mala Femina by Jimmy Roselli.

Well, this is our 250th birthday, the greatest nation to ever live on this planet. And a big part of us reaching 250 are our veterans. All the men and women that serve under that beautiful red, white, and blue flag to protect us, to keep us safe, and ensure our freedoms that we continue to enjoy in this wonderful country of ours. We honor all the men and women, past, present, and future generations, another 250 plus years. All those people who gave their life and their blood under our flag. What's the definition of a veteran? A veteran, whether active duty, retired, National Guard, or Reserve, is someone who at one point in his or her life wrote a blank check made payable to the United States of America for an amount of up to and including their life. On this program, we stand for our flag and we kneel before our cross and our God. God bless our veterans, God bless our flag, and God bless this wonderful country of ours. Our flag does not fly because the wind moves it. It flies with the last breath of every soldier who died protecting it. Here's Connie Francis singing, God Bless America.

0: Well, this is the end of the program today. Kevin and I would like to personally thank our underwriters for their continued support for our historic program. 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Jim and Tom Spagel from Stan Ganelli's Italian Foods. 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Johnny Falbo, Falbo's Hair Care Plus. And the La Nova Aurora Society. We'd also like to say thank you to each and every one of you for your continued loyalty and support for this wonderful program of ours. Let's keep our heritage alive in our hearts and in our memories. See you all again next week. This is Rick Three Fingers, Three Beaner Tomasi.
1: And this is Kevin Cannoli DiMarco wishing you all a happy 250th and wishing you all the best. May you live 100 years, and may the last voice you hear be mine.
0: It was an honor and a privilege for us to do this program today in light of the birthday of our wonderful nation. We're the Counts of the Calamari. We're your Titans of the Tortellini. Go ahead, Kev.
1: No, I'm just going to say, don't just celebrate today. Celebrate every day of this great country.
0: Absolutely. Ciao, everybody.
1: Ciao for now.

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afternoon, everybody. I'd like to welcome you to this edition of Chainsaw's Polka Madhouse on this 5th day in July, 2026. My name is Chimp Kacharski. We're going to be here till 5 o'clock with the best in polkas, waltzes, and abetics. 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

90.5 WERG, the Polka Family from the Family Fairs Volume 4 CD recording, the Boys and Girls Polka. Before that, the Boys from Waldorf from the CD recording, A New Day, the Babies Back Again Polka, the Polka Musicians Gave Me Better Things to Come, and kicking off our show this afternoon, Chicago's Home Freeze Dried with Yamageddon, right here on Chainsaw's Polka Madhouse. It's 15 and a half minutes past 3 o'clock here in Erie on this 5th day in July, 2026. Jim Kaczarski here with you until 5 o'clock, then following us, Kenny Owens, Hot American Polkas. Here's the beat from New Jersey from their live album from a couple years ago. Life Could Be Beautiful, Polka.

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1: I'm Leanne Rimes for RAD, recording artists, actors, and athletes against drunk driving. To some, it's just not country music without hard drinking and fast driving. 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So next time you're out with someone who's been drinking, don't let them take the wheel. Take the keys instead. That's why friends don't let friends drive drunk.
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Jersey from the album Born to Polka from 2017, the Just Because Polka. Before that, Tony's Polka Band out of Albany, New York from 2003 with the Finland Man Polka. 3:40 right now, here's the Bison Family Friends with the Praise of Polka CD recording. A Jesse Matabushin cover called Hold On to Love on 90.5 WERG.

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0: The right choice. 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

Chuck Pendrick from the album Pure Classics, the Polanco Polka. Before that, Matt Levinowski Lyons from the Hooked on Polka Music recording, What's He Doing in My World. Here is the Town Street Drive from 2009, I'm Confessing Polka.

Live from 2018 for the recording In This Crazy Life, the Nephews, Polka. Fournette, Alex Meitzer from the city recording Polish Blood, the National Polka, and the Tower Street Drive Game. I'm confessing Polka. Here's the Michigan Connection, taking us up 4 o'clock. Got a lot more music coming away in our next hour, so stick around for more music on Chainsaw's Polka Madhouse. Here's truly Jim Kaczarski on 90.5 WERG.

90.5 WERG, Dennis Pliskin and Meisel's Man out of Colchester, Connecticut from 2013. Instrumental Sound with the Long Island Sound Polka. 4:04 is the time. Good afternoon, everybody. I'd like to welcome you to the second hour at Chainsaw's Polka Madhouse here on 90.5 FM WERG. Jim Kucharski in the hot seat for another hour. Then following us, Kenny Owens, Hot American Polkas. Here's Don Suhan from the recording I Love Polish Polkas. The Johnny's knocking.

101.5 WERG, the Polka Generations of Downstate Bourbonnais, Illinois. Yanya Worski on the walk with the Hunt, Chibanya, Pavon Seb. Before that, Don Suhan for the album I Love Polish Polkas, the Johnny's Knockin' Polka. 4:10 right now, here's the RBO, Eddie Big Eye on the walk with the Happy Wanderer Polka on Chainsaw's Polka Manhouse.

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Sims from 2015 with the girl from Detroit, Polka. Before that, the news out of Buffalo, New York from 2009. Where do we go from here? The Powell Brothers Orchestra out of Chicago from 1973. The late Bob Bowman out of Oakwood. My Heart Skips a Beat, Polka. The Veritones out of Phoenix, Arizona from 2010 gave you the Iron Casket, Obadacek, and kicking off that long set, the Natural Talent out of Pulaski, Wisconsin. Rewind the Wink Hand, Polka. 4:34 right now, here's Andy Radichak with the good people.

0: It's me, Joe DiMassina, for RAD, recording artists, actors, and athletes against drunk driving. I'm here to remind you, if you celebrate, then designate.
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time now for the Polka Man House Community Calendar on 90.5 WERG. Coming up August the 1st, the Dynaverstic Tone Airs are at the Kinlock Fire Hall, 915 New York Avenue in New Kensington from 2 until 6. For more information, Chris Bogdan, 412-260-9725 or WesternPAPolkas.com. 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

11, the Polish Lullaby Waltz. Before that, Penn University's out of Pittsburgh, Pennsylvania from 2004 with a classic Partridge Family cover. I Think I Love You Polka, and the Polka Family from 2011 gave you the Lithuanian medley. Well, folks, it's time for me to get out of here to make way for Kenny Owens, Hot American Polkas. Coming up next at 5 o'clock, I'll be back next Sunday from 4 until 5. This is Jim Kaczorski saying so long from the Central Studios in Chicago, Illinois. Hope everybody has a nice 4th of July weekend. Take care. Thanks for listening. Bye-bye, everybody.

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1: It's 5 o'clock. From Erie, Pennsylvania, on America's North Coast, now, from the Red Room, it's Kenny Olin's Hot American Polka.

big hello to you. Kenny Odoin here in the Red Room with Hot American Polkas. The Red Room doors are open. And we're going to celebrate for the next 2 hours right here on 90.5 WERG and the Polka Jammer Network, a recorded edition of the show as we celebrate the 4th of July down at Seven Springs. Here's Bruno Mikos and the Harmony Stars. And I got that polka.

Filmicos and the Harmony Stars. 90.5 WERG, the Polka Jammer Network. It's a Sunday night here in the Bay City. And this is a new recording by The Mix. It's called Old Fashioned Polkas, and this is Back on My Mind.

on my mind. Once again, Kenny Olivan, Hot American Polkas, here in the Red Room in Erie, Pennsylvania. Kevin Adams and all the flowers right here on 90.5.

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Kenny Olewin here in the Red Room with Hot American Polkas, and we shall return right after this. Tom Kalisak's New York Lunch at 15th and Peninsula Drive proudly underwrites Kenny Olewin's Hot American Polkas. 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

from Live Wire. And one too many, that's called Hooked on a Feeling, Kenny Olivet and Hot American Polkas. A recorded edition of the show today as we celebrate the 4th of July at Seven Springs. Here's Party Time at Oceans Between.

0: Al Hirschko's Party Time with Kenny Oldowin and the Hot American Polkas. We're going to go out drinking with Johnny right now. That's not going to end well. Here's Frankie Lyshka and Blue Magic.
1: Pije, Janek, pije, tylko po to żyje. Od rana do nocy, oj, nie ma pomocy.
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0: And that there is the Lovesick Polka. 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
1: Yeah.
0: Here we go with the D Street Band and 99 bottles of beer on the wall.

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So God, just hold her hand, that's all. And if she should stumble, please.

powerful song by Jimmy Sturr and the orchestra, God Bless America Again. Kenny Olewen, Hot American Polkas. From Erie, Pennsylvania, the heartbeat of the tri-state polka universe. 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

The City Side Band just cruising around with Kenny Olewen from the Red Room in Erie, Pennsylvania, a recorded edition of the show as we celebrate the 4th of July at Seven Springs, and we shall be back next week right here on 90.5 WERG and live on the Polka Jammer Network. We'll be back right after this. Kenny Olewen's Hot American Polkas is underwritten by Raz Auto Body, 2516 Pittsburgh Avenue. 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

new from Jimmy Motika, and Hearts Aren't Made to Be Broken. Hey, everybody knows about Zip Mama. Coming up August 21, 22, and 23.

Lava. August 21, 22, and 23, right here in Erie, featuring 16,761 pierogi. All made and all ready to go. Don't miss it. August 21, 22, and 23, Holy Trinity Zabava. Hey, it is time now for that infamous station break coming up at the top of the hour, part of the show that you always enjoy the most, after which we shall return with a whole nother hour of Hot American Polka, so don't touch your dial.

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Welcome now to hour number two of Kenny Olewen's Hot American Polkas here on 90.5 WERG and the Polka Jabber Network. Sunday night at the Bay City. Here is the Cityside Band and

Seaside Band with Kenny Oldowan on Hot American Polkas. Here now is Mel Tillis. You may have heard of him. Singing along with the Jimmy Stir Orchestra, this is a song called Time Changes Everything. Here

The Diamond Brass, Benji Zababa. They will be kicking off our Zababa here in Erie, Pennsylvania, August 21st. Gonna be a great time. Hey, it's Kenny Odelman and Hot American Focus. Here's Rick Grizzly.

a summer of Polka Love right here on 90.5 WERG and the Polka Jammer Network. Let's go back to 1989 with the Downtown Sound, and this is called

0: Cross, part of the Dream Team with Stephen Kaminsky. There's a kind of a hush all over the world. Kenny Olewen, Hot American Polkas here in Erie, Pennsylvania. Thank you for joining us. We'll be right back right after this.
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Mikey Borzymovsky, When I Was a Boy. Kenny Olewen, Hot American Polkas, a recorded edition of the show today as we are celebrating the 4th of July at Seven Springs. Here's the Brass Connection.

0: Baldwin.
1: Medley for you. Thank you very, very much.
0: And you're welcome. Here in the Red Room in Erie, Pennsylvania, on America's North Coast, the big man from Chicago and the Versatones, a song called Talk Back to Trembling.

the Oi Dooley Dooley Doo. Oh, bet it. 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And the Polka Jammer Network on a Sunday night from the Bay City. 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

Ed Petunias and the Tower City Drive. Some old sing-along memories for you with Kenny Olewit and Hot American Polkas on 90.5 WERG and the Polka Jammer Network, a recorded edition of the show. And we'll be right back right after this. 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

There you go, the Honky Hoppers. And I remember the night we played that all night long at Seven Springs. And we had them rocking that night.

Sorry to have to say that. But we shall return. Hope you had a good time. We certainly did. We'll be back next week. The show is heard every Sunday evening between 5 and 7 o'clock right here on 90.5 WERG and the Polka Jammer Network. In the meantime, God bless you all. You take care. Have a great week.

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2: 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Our pastor is Reverend Bob Trask. Our music director and organist is Bruce Gingrich. And our liturgist this week is Cecily Gingrich.

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1: Thanks. 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
0: Even when things get hectic, always know that you will find welcome here.
1: We are grateful for the hospitality and friendship that are offered here.
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0: Our opening hymn is number 158 in the red hymnal. Come, Christians, join to sing. You all sing all three.

say together in unison our morning prayer. Lord, as we walked through the doors to this place of worship, we brought with us our cares and concerns, our joys and our sorrows. Touch our hearts and heal us, Lord. Make us ready to become your faithful disciples.

And DeTullio is asking that we would pray for Lina and Sharon as they welcome Methodist Towers folks with coffee and donuts over at the Towers on Tuesday. This is from Karen Downs. Please pray for Brittany. She's back home. And I'd like to share a joy. Brittany is the joy of our lives. Cindy Andrus is asking for prayer for her daughter Karen, who's going to have some back surgery this week. And then Louise Stewart has a doctor's appointment on Thursday morning at 10 a.m. and is asking for prayers for that. Yeah. And please pray for John and Marcy Scott. John's had a time of it for the last several days. Friday, he passed out in the bathroom, and they needed to get an ambulance over there. Took him into Hammett, and they've done all kinds of tests, and they're still not quite sure what's going on, so I don't know if he has some more rule outs or not, but overall, he's in good spirits and in pretty good shape, but I know that he'd appreciate your prayers very much. And then also, let's not forget to be in prayer for just so many trouble spots. Venezuela, the earthquake victims as they recover, Ukraine, Gaza, Iran, so many places. Let's go to God in prayer. Well, God, you have a long history with us as your people. It goes all the way back to Abraham, and you indeed are the God of Abraham, Isaac, and Jacob. You're also the Father of our Lord Jesus Christ, who gives us birth by water and the Spirit. And I would pray that you teach us how to live always in integrity of body, mind, and spirit, in obedience to your love through Jesus Christ. Help us to be mindful this day that you are the creator of all things, both seen and unseen. That you're the one that blew the Spirit of Christ into apostles and disciples, enslaved by sin. But you freed your people from death, captivating us with your steadfast love. You raised the body of Christ. You raised the church and the world to proclaim the good news of salvation. For the sake of the world, we would pray, come.

Jesus, come. We pray for all whom you call into the work of the church. May they know the presence of your Spirit to strengthen and to guide and correct, comfort and challenge. We pray for all whose lives are touched by the church's witness. May they feel the healing hands of Christ serving them with gentleness and kindness, grace and love. Let it be so for Lina and Sharon as they welcome the good people over at Methodist Towers. May it be so for Brittany as she's back home, and what a joy she is. So we'd lift up Karen as well this morning, that her surgery goes well this week, and that Louise's visit to the doctors would go well also. Thank you so very, very much for hearing our prayers. But we continue to pray for the world into which you call the church. Help us to be faithful in giving ourselves away for the sake of the gospel. In your Spirit, let us show the peace of Christ to a world that's filled with violence. Indeed, in places like Gaza, Ukraine, Iran, so many places, Lord, bring peace. Bring hope to Venezuela as they continue to suffer this tragedy of two earthquakes in a matter of moments. Help us to share the bread of heaven with a world that's hungry. Help us to offer springs of living water to a world that's filled with pollution. And lead the way of truth and life with the gifts of faith, hope, and love. Until you bring the fullness of your new creation, then and now, we would rejoice with praise and honor and glory to you, Father, Son, and Holy Ghost, in and through Jesus Christ our Lord. And so hear us as we pray, as he taught us. Our Father, who art in heaven, hallowed be thy name. Thy kingdom come. Thy will be done on earth as it is in heaven. Give us this day our daily bread, and forgive us our trespasses as we forgive those who trespass against us. And lead us not into temptation, but deliver us from evil. For thine is the kingdom, and the power, and the glory forever. Amen.

0: Before I read from the Word, I want to tell you, Scripture places a lot of burdens on us. You know, some passages are just hard to understand. Some passages, to be quite frank, some passages we just don't like. We don't like what they say, you know. They're hard to do, turn the other cheek, you know, things like that. And then there are just some passages of Scripture. Well, I don't know about you, but there are some passages of Scripture that I just don't like. And today is one of those passages. This is from the book of Genesis, the 22nd chapter. After these things, God tested Abraham and said to him, "Abraham." And Abraham answered, "Here I am." And God said, "Take your son, your only son whom you love, Isaac, and go to the land of Moriah. Offer him up as an entirely burned offering there on one of the mountains that I will show you." And Abraham got up early in the morning, harnessed his donkey, took two of his young men with him, together with his son Isaac. He split the wood for the entirely burned offering, set out, and went to the place God had described to him. Well, on the third day, Abraham looked up and saw the place at a distance, and Abraham said to his servants, "Stay here with the donkey. The boy and I will walk up there, worship, and then come back to you." Well, Abraham took the wood for the entirely burned offering and laid it on his son Isaac. He took the fire and the knife in his hand, and the two of them walked out together. Isaac said to his father, "Abraham, my father." And Abraham said, "I'm here, my son." And Isaac said, "Here's the fire and the wood, but where's the lamb for the entirely burned offering?" And Abraham said, "The lamb for the entirely burned offering? God will see to it, my son." And the two of them walked on together. They arrived at the place God had described to him. Abraham built an altar there and arranged the wood on it. He tied up his son Isaac, laid him on the altar on top of the wood. And then Abraham stretched out his hand and took the knife to kill his son as a sacrifice. But the Lord's messenger called out to Abraham from heaven, "Abraham, Abraham." And he said, "Here I am." And the messenger said, "Don't stretch out your hand against the boy and don't do anything to him. I now know that you revere God and didn't hold back your son, your only son, from me." Abraham looked up and saw a single ram caught by its horns in the dense underbrush. And Abraham went over, took the ram, and offered it as an entirely burned offering instead of his son. Abraham named that place "The Lord Sees." That is the reason people today say, "On this mountain, the Lord is seen." This is the word of God for the people of God. I can just imagine Abraham's liver-spotted hands trembling as he embraces the command that he's just been given. After these things, he's called to another test, a test of faith. After these things, you know, his century-long life has included all kinds of tests, trials, leaving his homeland, fleeing famine, testing Pharaoh's patience, breaking away from family, even casting out his firstborn son, Ishmael. Now, with the technologies of sacrifice in one hand and his little boy's hand in the other, once again, Abraham says, "Here I am, Lord." After all of the pain that Abraham has caused throughout the course of his lifetime, after all of the pain that Abraham has endured through the course of his lifetime, he still faces this one unthinkable test. After these things, take your son, your only son, Isaac, whom you love, and go to the land of Moriah and offer him there as a burnt offering. It is a mysterious, gut-wrenching story. It's captured the attention of famous biblical interpreters, philosophers, literary critics, but even the brightest and the wisest voices don't completely, well, I can't completely explain its agonizing plot. It's a story that reminds us that technologies make ending lives that only God can provide very efficient. Now, Abraham's tools seem pretty rudimentary compared with the contemporary artificial technologies that we live with day in, day out. They function in similar ways by making hard-to-imagine tasks straightforward and morbidly efficient. AI does it. It makes life efficient. It powers robotic floor mops and gas stations. We have facial recognition on our smartphones. They manage our businesses, write letters, even create exercise routines and home gardening plans. In the end, however, AI is a technology just like that knife that Abraham's carrying. After these things, after the advent of devices and algorithms, we might wonder what part trust is going to play in our human relationships, you know? Abraham and Isaac may have well been asking that very same question. Father, where's the lamb? Can I trust you? See, Americans hold complicated views about this thing called artificial intelligence. Statistical polls show that about half of America is hopeful that AI will find cures for cancer. About a third believe it'll be especially beneficial for folks that are disabled. And nearly a quarter think it makes life in our complex world a whole lot easier. But those hopes are mixed with fears. A large number of people want the government to impose strong regulations. Few believe that AI companies can be trusted. Analysts reviewing data gathered by Anthropic, and by the way, that is the leading public corporation that is dedicated to mitigating the risks that are posed by AI, conclude that most people are optimistic about what AI can do, but they do not trust the companies that are creating the technologies. Americans want AI to cure cancer, but trust in AI companies is just about rock bottom at this point. I can't help but think of Ronald Reagan's famous axiom, trust, but verify. Yeah. Might be a helpful thing to do in measuring AI's usefulness. And I'm going to give you a good example of what I'm talking about. 3 years ago, a German artist by the name of Boris Elgeson won the prestigious Sony World Photography Award for an image that he called The Electrician. And he stunned the art world by rejecting the award at the ceremony. Clad in a tuxedo, Elgeson self-disqualifies because he had created that image using artificial intelligence. And this is what he said to the crowd. AI is not a photographer. His image had fooled expert judges, world-renowned photographers, observers. Well, they call the inability to detect the differences between real images and created images the differentiation problem, a concern that's no longer limited to photography. Micah Horitz School has a blog called Verified Human. And in that blog, AI and Faith, he notes 3 years later the differentiation problems everywhere. Visual design, illustration, film, architecture, writing of every kind, reporting, journalism, education, technical, legal, music, acting, voice work, content creation. And in my work with AI, I've been particularly worried about these fields because most of my friends are creatives. But looking beyond individual disciplines, creative fields have become the canaries in the coal mine for the broader world of human work in the age of artificial intelligence. And this matters because if those whose job it is to make things uniquely theirs can't prove that they did, the problem will eventually reach every field dependent on a human being standing behind the work. And then he does an interesting thing. He points to Genesis as a reminder that creating requires more than fluency in language or efficiency in operation. AI's proficient fluency over language and digital creation is not the same as the formative role God plays in creation, or that we as human beings play as co-creators. He says, hey, I can mimic tone and frame a decent sonnet, but it can't grieve the loss of a child. It cannot fall in love. It cannot feel the knife of betrayal and translate all of that into something that is real and honest. Genesis 22 reminds us that Abraham, carries the knife of betrayal up to Mount Moriah. It remains one of the most enigmatic, painful, and terrifying scenes in all of Scripture. The testing motif is introduced in verse 1. Generations later, God's people will be accused of putting God to the test. Here, God tests Abraham by telling him to kill his son. And that poses more questions than answers. The Lord calls Abraham to take his son, his only son Isaac, which seemingly erases Ishmael from the family tree. We do well to remember that God had heard the cries of Hagar in the desert and that God had promised that Ishmael would survive. This story begins, though, with no mention of Ishmael nor any hint of God's abundant mercy. We need to remember that child sacrifice was always denounced by the Torah, the Hebrew scriptures. If Abraham had sacrificed his son, he would have been no better than a pagan king. You know, the name Abraham means mighty father. And the change of name to Abraham was meant to signify father of many nations. And God said that he chose Abram so that he will instruct his children and his household after him to go in the way of the Lord, meaning that Abraham was chosen to be a role model of fatherhood. Well, guess what, church? A model father doesn't sacrifice his child. Doesn't happen. God's promise of a child to Abraham and Sarah is announced 4 times in Genesis. Abraham believed this, and it was reckoned to him as righteousness. All of this seems negated in the command to sacrifice Isaac, leaving generations to wonder exactly what God is up to. What does God intend? And I can't help but wonder, is this a reminder of Abraham's ability to trust in God's promises, even if those promises seem uncertain or improbable? The story's meaning remains elusive. We're left with Abraham holding Isaac's hand, carrying the basic technologies of death, fire and wood and knife. It forces the question of whether those technologies can lead us into a faithful relationship with others, with God. You see, any preacher prepared to preach on the Akedah, the binding of Isaac, needs to proceed with caution. And I really thought about doing this. I thought about getting some yellow caution tape and wrapping the pulpit in it, you know? You see, when I read the story, I find no reason to believe that Abraham was not planning on going through with the sacrifice. In fact, I would go so far as to say that it appears that Abraham is a willing participant. The story is more than a rejection of child sacrifice, though. It seems to be another example of the deep mystery of God, a God well beyond human morality. Might be a good model of our constant desire to try to squeeze God into a box of our own construction, you know, a God that we can live with. But this God that says, kill your son? Oh. We need to remember God's much more than the technologies that we invent. And any preacher preparing to preach on the Akedah of Isaac needs to proceed with caution. I'll say that again. Abraham demonstrates the patriarchal context of the story by consenting to God's request. And I don't know if you noticed this or not, but he didn't even speak a word to Sarah. just got up and left. Now here's the strange thing. This text offers a compelling story of how trust emerges. Abraham responds to God with familiar words of "Here I am." Phrase evokes images of prophets being called or the refrain of a beloved hymn, which we're going to sing today. It's a story of an unimaginable task. There's an old Yiddish folktale that wonders why God did not send an angel to speak with Abraham. And the answer, of course, is that no angel would ever do it. If you want to command death, they tell God, you do it yourself. A wise preacher cautioned the congregation and also resist the temptation to somehow make this story easier to digest, because all I can do is tell the story. Let its gritty discomfort rest uncomfortably. Let the acid-churning details become a space where the wonder of God's provision can be detected. Without uncertainty, you know, there's no reason to trust. Without discomfort, grace is cheap. With the blade of the knife pointed at Isaac's chest, Abraham hears the promise of God. It becomes an opportunity for the church to recall the promise of the gospel's great hope. In life and in death, we belong to God. That's the gospel, my friends. AI might function a bit like the knife in this story. It's a mysterious tool, a technology many don't understand, one that can result in fatal consequences. I know we laugh at those silly AI-created videos on social media. But like Abraham, we need to learn what it means to hold technology faithfully. We need to spot the possibilities of God's provision. And my mind keeps going back to those rustic tools, the prehistoric technology Abraham carried to that mountain, the knife, the wood, the fire. Artificial intelligence does offer possibilities, but it's a tool. And all tools are insufficient in some way, every single one of them. It really does take faith to hear God say to us, "Don't you lay your hands on that boy." See, artificial intelligence can lead us to the mountain, but only human eyes can see the ram, the eyes of faith. Let's pray. Oh Lord, we thank you for this story in all of its complexities. And if we're troubled by it, so let it be. Let your spirit settle upon our hearts. And let it stir the waters, that we might grow in our understanding of who we are and who you are. So let it be, in and through Jesus Christ, our Lord, our Savior, the one who redeems to the uttermost. Amen. Amen. Let's continue to worship God with the presentation of our gifts, tithes, and offerings this morning.
1: Good morning. The piece that Cecily and I are going to share with you is another arrangement of one of Linda McKechnie's arrangements of a classical tune combined with a hymn. And today's selection is the Rebel Pagan, which Cecily will start with at the beginning of this piece, and then something else morphs into My Faith Looks Up to Thee, and you'll hear the two of the pieces, the themes combined together. So this is another one of Linda McKechnie's arrangements.

Let's pray together. Voice in the wilderness, lamb caught in the bush. When carrying the word of salvation to the world, you who are one in three, thanks for calling us by name, for providing for our needs, for freeing us to live in union with Jesus Christ. So we offer to you what you have given to us in joy, with love for the common good. Bless gifts, givers, and receivers, so that we can give you our richest praise in the name of Jesus Christ the Lord. Amen. Amen. Let's close our time together singing, "Here I Am, Lord."

God protect you when the threats of life howl around you. Christ protect you when the shades of sin creep within you. The Spirit of God protect you when flames of passion overcome you. And God, who is three in one, keeps you safely and delivers you graciously to eternal life, now and forever. Amen.

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3: We'll keep the chance of rain in the forecast with some thunderstorms tonight with lows in the upper 60s. Monday looks mostly cloudy, and we'll again have a chance of some showers and storms at times. Again, not going to be an all-day rain. High temperatures again in the lower 80s. I'm meteorologist Ben Kuchner-Kavich with your Erie News Now First Warning Weather Update.
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5: From Altoona to York, Lebanon to Indiana, this is Lincoln Radio Journal. On this edition, Governor Josh Shapiro dropped the ball on Pennsylvania's participation in the Great American State Fair. But Senators John Fetterman and Dave McCormick picked it up and scored a touchdown. David Taylor, Rebecca Euler, and Stephen Bloom are here for a Capitol Watch roundtable discussion. And the meteoric rise of the socialist left has created a time for choosing in the Democrat Party. But the GOP also faces an ideological divide. I'll have a town hall commentary. I'm Loman Henry, and welcome to Lincoln Radio Journal. We'll get to our Capitol Watch crew in just a couple of minutes, but first, news headlines from patownhall.com. A U.S. Supreme Court ruling this past week affirmed the right of biological women to be protected from having biological men compete in their athletic events. As a result of that ruling, State Representatives Barb Gleim of Cumberland County and Clint Owlett of Tioga County called on the Pennsylvania Interscholastic Athletic Association, better known as the PIAA, and school boards across the Commonwealth to, quote, protect their girl athletes by immediately enacting policies that comply with the High Court's ruling. It should be noted, there's widespread public support for such protections, which are now constitutionally guaranteed. Broad and Liberty reports, quote, a top official with PennOn, the nonprofit that oversees the PBS-affiliated television station WITF in Harrisburg, filed a whistleblower lawsuit alleging financial misconduct by the nonprofit's management that diverted millions in public grants, charitable donations, and endowment funds to benefit a donor family and a top executive. A statement issued by PennOn denied the allegations, claiming the resultant judicial proceedings will validate its actions. The Democrat-dominated Pennsylvania Supreme Court has given State Attorney General Dave Sunday the authority to review the work of Philadelphia prosecutors who have sought to overturn murder convictions they deem unjust. Far-left progressive district attorney Larry Krasner initiated the effort to overturn the convictions. Sunday termed the Supreme Court's ruling, quote, unprecedented. He vowed to, quote, apply the law and the facts to the issue. The High Court's intervention is a rebuke to Krasner, who was the target of a failed legislative impeachment attempt over his soft-on-crime approach. Read about all things Pennsylvania at patownhall.com. This weekend, we celebrate the 250th anniversary of the signing of the Declaration of Independence. The Great American State Fair is part of that celebration, but Governor Josh Shapiro decided the Keystone State would not participate. Enter U.S. Senators John Fetterman and Dave McCormick, who saved the day. David Taylor from the Pennsylvania Pennsylvania Manufacturers Association, and Stephen Bloom of the Commonwealth Foundation are here for a Capital Watch discussion. David?
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7: It's great to be here again, David. 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
6: 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And my main man, Steve Bloom, Vice President of the Commonwealth Foundation. 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